0: Ash Kushner for a profit of about $2 billion. Walter has been busy selling and shifting assets amid a federal investigation. He's accused of potential financial fraud and misclassification of loans involving insurance companies he controls. I'm Daniel Martindale.
1: President Trump has paused a planned wave of tariffs that were set to hit Canada at midnight last night. Trump posted to social media he paused the 50% duties for 3 days because the two countries have a deal pending final documentation. Trump gave no specifics about any agreement aside from suggesting the Keystone XL pipeline might be awoken from the grave, in his words. Canada's Prime Minister Mark Carney says progress has been made, but work remains to be done. I'm Scott Carr.
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5: 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Don't worry, my friends. I do have some good news for you to kick off this hour. So I got to tell you how my night was last night, because I was getting this news as I was out and about. So last night was the press screening that we were giving out tickets for, the advanced screening of Mutiny, right? The new Jason Statham movie. So we have the press screening for this thing. And what happens is I'm waiting to get in because I got there a little late and I didn't want to cut the whole line of people. I know I got press seats, but I always feel bad doing that. Like, who's that guy who gets to go to the front? Plus, I'm wearing the Jewish thing on my head. You know, I don't want to do that. So I just waited in line with everybody else. And I walk in, and while I'm in line, I'm checking my phone. And what do I see? The recall effort against Seattle Socialist Mayor Katie Wilson is heading to court. So now I got a problem. I was texting with Matt Gilbert. I'm like, hey, I got to meet up with this guy, but I want to get a snack, and I want to get a seat, and I want to get everything. I'm like, but I got breaking news right now. So me, I go into a corner of the AMC Pacific Place Theater, start hammering out a text as fast as I possibly can to post this up on social media. So the recall effort against Seattle Mayor Katie Wilson is heading to court. Don't get excited yet. Don't get excited yet. Let me tell you why. A judge has to sign off on it. And most times the judge goes, you don't have it. You don't have it. So don't get excited yet. If it gets past this next level, I'll be impressed. So it is accusing her of being derelict in her duties for public safety following a series of controversies involving violent crime, policing, surveillance cameras, and the fallout of the deadly Bite of Seattle shooting. King County Superior Court Judge Patrick Oshie has been assigned the case and will hold a hearing at 9 a.m. on August 31st to determine whether the allegations meet Washington's legal requirement for a recall and whether the proposed ballot synopsis is adequate. Okay. I'm going to be in Vegas on August 31st, so I will be making sure to be on social media at 9 a.m. to see what the outcome of this is, because I want to know. I want to make sure I actually have the details. We know that Seattle voters Melinda Jacobson and Dale Ostrud filed the recall charge on August 11th, alleging that Wilson is derelict in her duties for public safety of the city of Seattle. Now, I'm not sure this qualifies. I'm going to go back to what I said before. If this moves forward, the fix is in. Just like Katie Wilson getting rid of the police chief, okay? He's an idiot, but you needed a fall guy. So in this one, this is not a convincing case. If it goes forward, they really want her gone. Now, some people have been asking me on the text line, if she's not the mayor anymore, who takes her place? Might I suggest somebody? I got an idea. I could put on a suit. I could put on a tie. Hoffman for mayor. What do you say? Mayor of Seattle? I'll take a little leave of absence from the... No, wait. Hang on. We'll still do the show. I just won't discuss Seattle issues as a Seattle radio host. That's fine, Mr. KVI, right? I don't think anybody will listen, but... Wait. The mayor does a radio show? I think that'll be great. So 3 hours a day, you can't reach me. And on Friday nights, you can't reach me. And on Saturdays, you can't reach me. Well, Katie Wilson, you can't find all the time. So you're already a step up from there. Bruce Harrell was never here. How do I know Bruce Harrell was never here?
4: I know where he sleeps.
5: No, his house is right near mine. And when the cops are there, when the cop car's outside his house, you know somebody's actually home. When the cop car's not outside his house, the mayor's not there. I guess he's hanging out at his apartment in Bellevue we're not supposed to know about. Anyway, so I will be more on than the mayor, than Bruce Harrell was or Katie Wilson. I'm sure I can't screw up that much, right? How hard can it be? Enforce the law. Get rid of the homeless people. Make sure nobody's defrauding the government. Yeah, Hoffman for mayor. Mayor! Now there's an idea. I could run for mayor. No, you know who actually gets to be a mayor? City council normally picks a member of the Seattle City Council. Odds are they would pick Joy Hollingsworth. In the past, when Bruce Harrell or Tim Burgess or somebody else had to replace the mayor, like Ed Murray, when you had to replace a mayor, they put the president of the Seattle City Council in the slot. So odds are it would be Joy Hollingsworth, who I actually think would do a halfway decent job. I like Joy Hollingsworth. Very nice lady. Stuck at multiple fundraisers at the same table together. She's lovely. I really have nothing bad to say about her. We disagree on a lot of politics, but anytime there's a real issue in Seattle, she's there. Remember when she saved those dogs from that dog from the people who were abusing it in a homeless shelter? She ran down and saved the dog. So anyway, we like Joy Hollingsworth. The question is this thing actually going to stick? Well, I think the stars are aligning to get rid of Katie. I don't think she's going to serve a full term. I think she's going to be out long before then. Why? Katie Wilson has managed to achieve the impossible. Has Seattle ever been united in anything aside from maybe the World Cup? Have they ever been united in anything? No, and they weren't even united for the World Cup. Well, now, the majority of Seattle, over 60%, say she should resign or be removed. 60%. Two-thirds of Seattle voters say, like, bye. That's what they want to say to Katie Wilson. Like, bye. That's what they want to say. A new poll of Seattle registered voters says regarding the mayor.
6: Like, bye.
5: They say... This poll conducted by Change Washington August 13th through 17th found just 22% of Seattle voters approve of Wilson's job performance, with 66% who disapprove. Another 12% are unsure. Who are the 12% who are unsure? Who are? Oh, they're the drug addicts. Mayor Wilson, oh, that is. That's who the 12% are. Among Seattle Democrats, 60% disapprove of Wilson's performance and only 28% approve. Among independent voters, 79% disapprove and just 8% approve. These concerns become even clearer when voters are asked whether Wilson should remain in office. Overall, 60% of Seattle voters say Wilson should resign or be removed from office, compared with 30% who say she should not and 10% who are unsure. Okay, who are the 30%? Okay, I know who the 30% are. 30% are made up of her supporters and people on our side of the aisle who are going, let Seattle burn. Let it burn. Let her stay. You guys get what you voted for, good and hard. That's probably who that is. That's why it's higher than the 20% from before. The most significant finding is not simply that Wilson is unpopular. It's that dissatisfaction has spread deeply among Democratic and independent voters. Wow. When only 22% of people support you, you know what the rest of the city is saying to you?
6: Like, bye.
5: That's... Oh, that soundbite. Kevin, you know what's going to happen the day that she's out of office, right? We're just going to play that on repeat. It's just going to be nonstop of
6: like,
5: it.
6: Like, bye.
5: Nonstop of it, right? Yeah, that's going to be a lot of fun. I don't think she gets through till then. I don't think she's going to finish her term in office. She can't even answer basic questions. She's getting a little bit better at the press conferences. Como News senior reporter Chris Daniels was actually at one of her pressers the other day where she had a ceremonial signing, which means it wasn't a real signing, of something that isn't going to fix housing affordability here. Here's what Chris Daniels asked her.
7: And with respect to the housing community, it's the first time that we've seen you in a couple of weeks to have a chance to ask you questions about other things. There's been a recall filed against you that you know has moved forward. This is your chance to respond to that recall. How do you respond to the allegations in that recall effort?
4: So that is a legal process that will be playing out. I'm focused on leading the city and on making it an affordable place for people to live, and that's the work that we're here to discuss today.
7: And Mayor, again, with all due respect to people in the room, we haven't seen you in a couple weeks. We have to ask these questions. Again, there's an active investigation into the Bight of Seattle murders. There's still not been a person arrested for that. There's been public polling to suggest that in the wake of that, people would like to have a closed circuit television camera system expanded that I know that you've opposed in the past. 75% of the public says they want these things. The cameras that were on outside the Cowgirls Inc. that were on during the World Cup were turned off, and there was an unsolved shooting there as well. Does all of this now change your perspective on that issue, given those shootings and given the public polling suggesting that people want to have those cameras on?
4: So we're continuing to follow the course that I laid out earlier this year, which is that as we speak, there is an audit being conducted of privacy, data security, storage sharing practices for our CCTV system. We expect the results of that audit to be coming out, I believe, around the end of September. So that will be a decision point where we can share those results publicly and make a decision about whether to move forward with the expansion of the CCTV cameras.
5: Now, speaking of these cameras, by the way, something interesting happened yesterday. Yesterday, you remember our top story of the day was that over 70% of Seattle wants the cameras turned back on and actually wants to expand the camera program. The people who don't want to are people with privacy concerns, but also people who go, let Seattle burn, or the people who have ICE concerns. That's about it. Now, mind you, there is a discussion we can have on privacy concerns. We have actually had that discussion on the show before. And if Katie Wilson wants to have that discussion, that's a discussion that could be had. But she shut them off. Let's remember why she shut them off. Because of Ice Ice Baby. That's why she shut them off. She didn't care about privacy or anything else. Privacy was an excuse that came later. She said, ICE is using our cameras. Madam Mayor, that's not how it works. They can't be hacked. You have to get a warrant to use our cameras. Oh, all right. We're going to catch all the hookers and the prostitutes and people are going to know what's going on there because sex work is real work. Madam Mayor, there's no cameras on Aurora Avenue. Oh, well, privacy concerns then. That's how this really happened. So yesterday, this big survey comes out and it was actually commissioned by Christine Gregoire. And we talked about it yesterday on the show. How over 70% of Seattle want the cameras turned on. Except there was another story that didn't get as much traction. A whole bunch of these far left lunatic activists miraculously showed up yesterday at Seattle City Hall to protest against the cameras. As far as I could tell, the only outlets that really covered them was the Seattle Times. And the crazy ones like The Stranger and stuff, but anybody who syndicates the Seattle Times. Now, what's interesting to me about this, the activists show up the same day as a poll is released showing that over 70% of Seattle want the cameras. They're trying to say they are bigger than they are. Somebody clearly tipped them off. Somebody clearly who is affiliated with the organizations that did the surveys said to their activist buddies, guys, the survey's coming out. You got to make people think there's more of you. Get in their face. Show up at City Hall. This is the activist shtick. When they want something, they try to be loud and obnoxious and make you think there's more of them. I bet you the majority of people who show up for this thing don't even live in Seattle. I bet you the majority of them who show up are just random activists that show up to everything. I haven't seen any pictures from the event, but I'm sure if I actually looked at it, I'll be like, Antifa, BLM, Trans-Tifa. I'm sure we'll see all of it. It'll all be people that we know in that picture. Guaranteed. So now this group shows up saying, what's this group called? Community, not cameras. Oh, so you want to defund the police. You don't want the police. You don't want the cameras. You want the community to do it. Do you mean neighborhood watch programs? No, they don't mean that. What are they? Well, we'll turn them off and we won't have police and everything will be perfectly fine. You mean like at Bight of Seattle where you had zero security at any of the entrances, no bag checks, no metal detectors, no cameras, and now we still don't have any suspects? Hey, by the way, it's been like 3-4 weeks now. What are we coming up on, a month since the Bite of Seattle shooting in just a few days? After the weekend, it will have been a month since the Bite of Seattle shooting. We still don't even have suspects, except for the one in custody. How dumb do you think that guy feels? If he had just run a little faster, maybe if his pants weren't halfway down around his legs, couldn't have gotten away faster like the other two did. Oh, yeah, don't forget there's multiple suspects. And still nobody will tell us what they actually look like. So these activists show up because they're trying to make it seem like there is broad support against the cameras. That just ain't true. What we have seen from the Bite of Seattle shooting is a full tragedy on display, but also an incompetent response to that tragedy. A response from the mayor's office that totally blew it. You notice all these police chiefs are coming out of hiding. People we haven't heard from in forever, like Sue Rohr, coming out. Sue Rohr, I almost forgot she existed. She comes out and she's like, yeah, this was the wrong way to do it. Every police chief, everybody affiliated with police comes out and says, this isn't the way it's done. You should have had the press conference. You should have informed the public. You should have told everybody what was going on. The Seattle City Council is talking about launching investigations. They've already launched hearings into the whole thing. Bob Ferguson is trying to distance himself from the mayor as much as possible. Pramila Jayapal is like, quick, run to the ICE facility. I'm going to go protest the ICE facility. So everybody forgets I was on these calls. Everybody's claiming not it when it comes to culpability for this. So who's left holding the bag? Katie Wilson. Now, I think she has a share in this mess. I don't think she's entirely responsible for this mess. I think Barnes, living in Chicago, being out of town when it happened, had a share of it too. I think Bob Ferguson saying, I'm coming. Probably saying, my guess is probably saying, hold the press conference for me, I'm on my way. Had a share in it too. Pramila Jayapal probably also said something similar. I think they all have a share in it. But you saw Katie Wilson's incompetence on full display during all of this. So she's turning to her activist base. See, these activists don't want me to have the cameras on. Look at them. They showed up at City Hall. They're probably the 20% that still support her. When over 60% says they don't want you, that's a lot of build back better you got to do. That's a whole lot of build back better. You're not going to be able to do that because what's the next opportunity you have to seem competent? What, you're rooting for another tragedy so you can seem competent? There's been three shootings since then. Haven't seen you down in any of those. Haven't seen you down in any of those. Couldn't have done it. You've been in hiding. Except for that one time you came out to rap or dance with the rapper. Dance like Elaine. Out with the rapper. It's crazy. Absolutely crazy. What is it going to take for Seattle to open their eyes? Great. 60% of Seattle doesn't want her. Who are you going to vote for next time? A bigger communist? A better, a worse one? What will probably happen in the next election is there will be some far left Democrat and a full-on communist, and those will be our options. You think a conservative is crazy enough to run? We saw what happened with Spencer Pratt. Go to the KVI studio line. Take a call from Stilgar and Ballard. Stilgar, what's going on, man?
8: It's a beautiful area that we live in, but I feel like I need to get out.
5: I wish I could disagree with you. I wish I could talk you out of it, but unfortunately, I hear that all the time.
8: Well, no, and this whole Katie Wilson thing and all of that just is, and now the, well, fortunately, we'll see what happens with Dr. Moran, Morenz, and his conviction or plea deal. But I'm justice delayed is justice denied, and I am sick and tired of all the people that we are paying for who either can't do their job or they commit felonies and don't get held accountable for it at all. They go out and take hammers to government BlackBerries, or they, bit a private server that has,
5: Stilgar, I think you're looking at this the wrong way. Okay. We're probably saving money because of the amount of people that are quitting Katie Wilson's staff right now. I think you're very glass half empty today, my friend. I think you should be more glass half full. Look at all the staff members she's losing.
8: Well, if only they cut the funding for them.
5: Yeah.
8: Only their paycheck, if the money we're paying them went with. And they weren't paying, once again, for people like for two years' pay for somebody that was, quote, fired, only they were allowed to quit. It was like, okay, you know what? Just just fire them all.
5: Exactly. You know, that's where we're at this point.
8: You know, I don't want to agree with Antifa, but maybe at some level, anarchy might be better.
5: Oh, no, we tried that, Stilgar. We tried that during the autonomous zone. Didn't work out that well. But I hear your frustration. I hear what you're saying, because you just think to yourself, who's Seattle going to get next? Watch, Bruce Harrell will come back in. I'm available. Somebody pick me. And we'll all go, how about no?
8: Right. I would vote for you twice, and I don't even live in Seattle.
5: Okay.
8: But I'm sure I could.
5: Wait, I got an idea, Stilgar. There's no voter ID here. So you know what I think we should do? Everybody who listens to the Ari Hoffman Show should just register to vote in Seattle. That's what, there's no voter ID. It's no problem.
8: I don't even think you have to register to vote. Just get yourself a bunch of copies of the ballot.
5: And go down
8: and stuff the boxes.
5: There you go. Write them on napkins.
8: Ari Hoffman ballot.
5: There you go. Write them on napkins. That's when they'll say we need voter ID. Stilgar, appreciate you being part of the show. You won't be part of the show. You got to call us on the backup line today, 206-644-6006. Or you can text us at 206-421-5757. That's 206-421-5757. Up next, my friends, the Seattle Times had a PDC complaint filed against them. Looks very similar to the one filed against Brandi Crews and Let's Go Washington. We'll tell you what's going on when we come back. 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
5: Welcome back to the Ari Hoffman Show. 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So, last night, had a little spare time on my hands, and I decided to file my first ever PDC complaint. Actually, I think it's my second PDC complaint. So this is the second time I filed one. And what was I mad about? I am mad that the Seattle Times company and related organizations, I believe, are in violation or should be investigated for potential violations of the law, because I believe that what they did is they did undisclosed campaign contributions to the effort to stop repealing the gas tax. So I filed a formal complaint against them. Let's remember, on August 18th, we filed this thing, and the complaint focuses on the Seattle Times Climate Lab. You know what the Climate Lab is? Somebody pays for that section of the paper. And magically, it formed the same year they were facing a repeal of the Climate Commitment Act. You know that thing that spiked your gas prices by 58 cents? That sucker? Mm-hmm. Well, magically, they had all these donors that were supporting the stoppage of the repeal, but also supporting the Climate Lab. And I don't see the Seattle Times as listed as all this, but they're writing all these op-eds how we need the Climate Commitment Act, which we actually don't. Seattle Foundation served as Climate Lab's fiscal sponsor. During the same election, Seattle Foundation expressly campaigned against the I-2117, publishing the Protect the Climate Commitment Act vote no on I-2117. Identified as paid for by Seattle Foundation. The complaint also asked the PDC to investigate the relationship between Climate Lab and Clean and Prosperous Risk and Repeat Project. Clean and Prosperous conducted outreach intended to help the media use its materials, while Clean and Prosperous Institute reported approximately $176,832 in CCA mapping education expenditures. On October 18, 2024, just 18 days before the election, when ballots were dropping, Climate Lab published Washington's carbon market pumps billions of dollars into state projects. What happens if it vanishes? Well, then a whole bunch of Democrats won't be on the grift, because what did we find out later? 90% of the money from the Climate Commitment Act is being used by these nonprofits that just sprung up overnight that aren't doing anything to actually address climate change. We have ones that are teaching kids to ride bikes. That's the job of parents, by the way. Seattle Times editorial board separately engaged in express advocacy, publishing Keep Washington's Climate Commitment Act vote no on I-2117. Washington's campaign finance laws must be applied consistently. The Seattle Times has every right to editorialize against an initiative. The question is whether outside organizations involving defeating I-2117 provided money, research, data, services, or other things of value used to produce or distribute election-related communications without required disclosure. Climate Lab was funded with outside money. Its fiscal sponsor was publicly campaigning against I-2117. And Clean and Prosperous says it provided risk of repeal resources to the media and later identified Seattle Times reporting as amplification of that effort. Using the Seattle Times' own advertising rates, the lowest value we can presently calculate is more than $44,000. That is the floor, not the ceiling. Once additional homepage promotion, newsletters, social media, digital impressions, push notifications, and outside research of media services are included, the value could conceivably exceed $100,000. If the PDC is going to investigate independent media figures and content creators for alleged undisclosed in-kind political advertising, then it should investigate legacy media under the same standard. Washington cannot have one set of campaign finance rules for independent media and another for the Seattle Times. Does any of that sound familiar to you, by the way? That's a lot of gobbledygook political speak. Does any of that sound familiar to you? Well, I took the PDC complaint that was filed against Brandy Cruz and the one that was filed against Let's Go Washington, and I looked at it and I said, Seattle Times did the exact same thing. So why is the Seattle Times protected against this? Oh, because the law protects free speech and money is speech. But you know what the problem is? The PDC is investigating Brandy Cruz, claiming she's not a journalist, claiming it's undisclosed political campaign contributions. This has already been settled by law. Almost 20 years ago, there was a case in Washington where two guys, you might have heard of them, John Carlson and Kirby Wilbur, wanted to stop a gas tax. So what happened? They were talking on air about stopping a gas tax. And somebody hit them with a bogus PDC complaint, just like the one against Brandy Cruz and Let's Go Washington. And the case went to the Washington State Supreme Court. And John Carlson, Kirby Wilbur, KVI, got a unanimous decision in their favor from the Washington State Supreme Court. Unanimous decision in their favor. In fact, it was so unanimous, even the ACLU wrote a letter supporting them. A letter supporting them. You think that would happen these days? Probably not. Bob Ferguson would take any opportunity he could to ding KVI. We know that. He doesn't like us very much, except he did share my social media post the other day. This PDC complaint, if they are going to investigate the Let's Go Washington one, this one has the exact same merits, and I believe mine is more detailed. I believe mine has more details in it, because rather than these other ones that were filed throwing spaghetti at the wall and hoping something sticks, mine actually focused on the things you can actually trace versus what they just alleged. So, if they don't accept mine, they are showcasing their own hypocrisy. They are showcasing it. And we will show that off to everybody, show that off to our audience, how ridiculous this whole thing is. You guys want to go down this road? We're going to go down this road. We go to the KVI studio line, take a call from Transit Joe. Transit Joe, didn't you file one of these things?
14: I file lots of PDC complaints because I know what I'm doing. I win PDC enforcement case search fee, man. To search for KUNZLER on the site, you'll find that the PDC loves me because I tell them where to throw the flag. You know, I just got Amy Wallen. I want to break some news on your show. I just got
5: No, Joe. I want to go back to this for a second.
14: Okay.
5: Didn't you file one of these complaints against Let's Go Washington and Brandy Cruz?
14: I have filed several against Let's Go Washington for lacking sponsor ID and lacking full disclosure
5: of
14: their work. Joe,
5: do you not understand all the people that are spending money on this bogus complaint because you filed it?
14: It's not bogus because the PDC didn't say it's bogus.
5: There's a letter where the PDC actually said it was bogus. We actually have a copy of the letter where they said it was bogus. This whole, it's gone to investigation, they ruled it was bogus already. If they are now backtracking, it's because somebody put political pressure on them. It's bogus.
14: All right, publish the letter. I dare you to do it.
5: You dare me to do it. It is not my letter to publish. You should ask your friends at the PDC about it. You have such good friends at the PDC. Ask them about it. In fact, you know what I think you should do? I think you should ask your friend Shauna Sowersby about, I don't know, journalists getting press passes and the effort she went to deny them press passes. I think you should ask her about that, too, over at the Seattle Times.
14: Oh, I will. In fact, I fully support keeping lobbyists like Brandy Cruz away from...
5: Wait, Joe, do you think I shouldn't get a press pass?
14: I'm not so sure.
5: Whoa. Do you think I shouldn't get a press pass, Joe?
14: I would give it to you, but not Brandy Cruz.
5: Okay, so hang on a second. Your friend Shauna Sowersby worked on behalf of the Seattle Times to deny me a press pass.
14: I will have a conversation with her.
5: Oh, will you? Okay. Joe, I'm going to tell you something. Joe, you're on the wrong side of a lot of things here. And I know you think you're helping, but you're not. You have said repeatedly that you don't like a lot of the things that are happening, and yet you are filing PDC complaints. Filing PDC complaints that are costing a lot of people a lot of money because the left is using you as their tool to do this.
14: Well, the left better watch out because I just lit up Amy Wallen like a telephone pole.
5: Nobody knows who Amy Wallen is, Joe. Nobody knows who that is. Nobody knows who Amy Wallen is, Joe. Yeah, sorry, Joe. Nobody knows who that is. Joe, what you're doing is you're filing these complaints, and then the Democrats are saying, that's not a bad idea. We should do the exact same thing, and that's what they did. Against things you actually believe in from time to time, Joe. I appreciate you being part of the show. I appreciate you willing to engage in the conversation. You want to be part of the show, give us a call or text at 206. Sorry, texting at 206-421-5757. Calling us on the backup line of 206-644-6006. That's 206-644-6006. Up next, my friends, good news out of Florida in the primaries. Question is, are we holding off the socialists, or are they advancing across the U.S.? We'll give you all the details when we come back. 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
5: 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You can also catch the Ari Hoffman Show Reloaded, brought to you by our friends over at Wade's Eastside Guns and Bellevue Indoor Range. Remember that the indoor range at Wade's is air-conditioned and open 7 days a week. So, last night, a lot of people were talking about the primary results in Florida. And what they were very excited about was a whole bunch of the socialists lost, a whole bunch of the far right-wing griper types lost. And they're very, very excited about that. One little teensy tiny problem. It's Florida, a very, very, very red state. And a lot of moderate Democrats who go, I can stay here and vote my conscience, but I don't want the crazy, so I'm staying here in Florida. That's who lives there. So the socialists weren't going to have a lot of success in Florida. In fact, how bad is it actually? CNN's Harry Enten. And the reason CNN is running all this stuff is because they are worried about the socialists taking over. Because they go, we're left, but that's a little too far for us. Here's their pollster.

0: across the map, from the Northeast to the Midwest to the Mountain West, and then last night down in the South in Florida. So this is happening across the political map. We are seeing these DSA candidates winning in Democratic primaries. As I said, they are becoming a larger part of the Democratic primary.
1: Now, that's something everybody should be concerned about. And the reason you should be concerned about is a lot of people, I see a lot of Republicans going, yes, it's going to be easier to beat them. You know, you have a 50-50 chance. And last night, there were some massive, massive upsets. Don't just assume that somebody's going to lose because they're a socialist. That's how you get somebody like Shama Sawant. Here's MSNBC reacting to one of the shocks of the night when an establishment Democrat who had millions of dollars behind him was beat by a far-left crazy.
2: In the Democratic primary for the United States Senate in Florida, this one is a monster of an upset. Vindman raised a ton of money, came into this with a ton of national name recognition, national support in this race, and the hope of Democrats that he could make this, we're into news now here a second, that he could make this a fight, put Florida on the map nationally. Instead, Angie Nixon from the left has defeated him handily in this primary.
1: So who is Angie Nixon? Let's hear a little bit of what she has to say about herself.
3: And what that looks like is passing common sense legislation like Medicare for all. Healthcare is a right. We should not be allowing people to deny life-saving medical procedures or medicine because it's hurting someone's bottom line, right? We need to make sure that we're passing things like universal child care so that we can ensure that parents have the opportunity to get to work and children have a strong foundation. And also definitely ending for-profit prisons. Why are we incentivizing people to not actually educate our children the way that they should be educated and ushering them into the school to prison pipeline so that they can make more money off of them when they are incarcerated?
1: All right. Just the usual, abolish the police, Medicare for all the stuff they can't pay for. Oh, maybe we should just tax the rich. Oh, wait a minute. If you take away all the wealth of the wealthy, if you take away all the money from the millionaires and billionaires, you'll have about enough money to run the country for 9 months and you'll have no countries left. Well done. So while everybody's looking at like, look, we beat off these guys, we beat off those guys. No, my friends. This DSA lunacy, this jihadi lunacy is spreading across the U.S. And I am not this comfortable that enough people are around voting them into the primaries, because what will happen is they'll just keep growing and growing and growing. Unless they all lose this time, they'll still go on the next one. So you're saying there's a chance. And that's what I'm concerned about. And I am not comfortable with them being that close to power in our country. Only good news to wrap up the show. Your good news headlines put a smile on your face heading into your evening commute. 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
5: Only good news to wrap up another amazing episode of the Ari Hoffman Show right here on Talk Radio 570 KVI. And while the show was going on today, the Seattle Stranger asked me for a comment on my public disclosure filing. And I said to them, I don't give comments to anti-American, anti-Semitic rags. That was my direct quote that I told them. So anyway, just FYI, not against free speech. They can say whatever they want, but that was my official comment. So I really hope they print it. I'm surprised from time to time when they print those kind of things that I give them. It's out there. So anywho, that's kind of fun. All right. I got the information here. Kevin helped me find it. Got it for good news. We want to give some recognition to Tacoma Soundview Little League, who won the Northwest Regional and is heading to the 2026 Little League World Series. Now, on August 13th, Soundview defeated West Valley Little League 8-5 in San Bernardino, California, to clinch the title. Francis McCabe pitched a strong game, scattering two hits and one earned run over 4 2/3 inning with 10 strikeouts, 4 walks, and 2 walks. How does that work? All right, I'll have to look at that up. That may be a typo. Kason Workman recorded the final 4 outs on ESPN's national broadcast. Offensively, Soundview opened with a 4-run first inning, highlighted by a 2-run single from Paxton Hanson, and went 3-for-3 with a performance from Ronan Loomis. Quinn Hirschold and Workman each added 2 hits. Soundview's run included a 5-3 win over Oregon in the opening round, a 2-1 win over Bend North Oregon in the semifinals, and a 3-2 win over Idaho in the quarterfinals. They defeated Idaho again in the championship game to secure the berth. This is the 6th straight Washington team to win the Northwest Regional Tournament. For many on the team, including 12-year-old Smith Hootson, it is a long-sought dream realized after 4 years of preparation. Hootson is a former Federal Way National Little League player, said the moment is unreal to my Northwest and a culmination of hard work and unity. The 2026 Little League World Series runs August 19th through 30th in Williamsport, Pennsylvania, with Soundview representing the Northwest region. The tournament features 20 teams, 10 U.S., 10 international, with one from each region advancing to the championship. Soundville will now compete against other regional champions in the national bracket, aiming for a World Series title. So go Soundview. We're pulling for you guys. Very, very excited about that. That's really good news. See, people say, Ari, you want the bad news. You want the bad news because what would you talk about? I would talk about Little League Baseball. Thank you. We would do all good news all the time and sports. That's what we would do around here. Zach's gotten some experience at the sports. We'll bring Zach back and have him do some sports. We'll do a sports show, right? That would be nice. And talk about the baby animals in the zoo. That is what we would do if there weren't politics. Unfortunately, Seattle just can't get out of its own way, right? Right? Wait a second. If we recall Katie Wilson, is that news or is that good news? Where do we go? It depends who replaces her, I guess, right?
6: Yeah, I mean, that would be good news.
5: Yes.
6: Then what would follow, who knows?
5: Right. Okay, so we do them separately. We do them separately. I got you. Okay, yeah, sports show. Right, Kevin? We'll
6: sure.
5: talk about boxing. We'll talk about MMA, all sure. stuff you like, too. I like how Kevin's like, yeah, that's yeah. never going to happen.
6: Terrible idea.
5: It's not going to happen. Yeah, Hoffman, you like one sport. It's baseball. You don't know jack squat about anything else. You're going to talk about football for an entire season? Good luck with that. You might actually have to learn some of the Seahawks' names, Hoffman. Right? That's what Kevin's probably thinking. In other good news around here, this from the Good News Network, a construction worker found a giant amount of gold bricks. Police in Belgium discovered a most remarkable discovery while digging under the foundations of an old brewery while using a jackhammer on the property. About 19 miles outside of Brussels, construction workers noticed coins beginning to appear in the hole they were making. Kobe Phillips, a student working part-time, said he thought they were 1 euro coins, asked his colleague to help dig them out. They saw weren't, and then a gold bar was struck by the end of the jackhammer. There's pictures of this, which is really, really cool. 40 gold bars and over 4,000 gold sovereign coins were eventually recovered, estimated to be worth about $10 million. Quote, I thought there were 1 euro coins neatly lined up in a row. We dug them out. We saw a small bar of gold lying there already attached to our digging hammer. There was actually a bit more than we thought, they told CNN. After the scope of the discovery had been made clear, the workers called the property owner who called the police. The East Flanders Public Prosecutor's Office told CNN authorities had recovered the gold and taken it to a secure and secret place where it would be held pending an investigation into provenance and ownership. Are there rules that much different? If it's on your property, isn't it yours? Also, if it's that old, don't you think anybody's long gone by then? Yeah. Okay, we have a public listing for a whole bunch of gold bars and gold coins that were $10 million. Whose is this? It's mine. It's mine. I can just see everybody going, I claim it. I claim it. It's mine. Most of the bars date to the 1960s. Then, okay, I didn't expect that one there. The 1960s? What are we talking about here? What is this, like the Italian job, the original? Is that what we're looking at here? The coins feature a variety of dates and bear a variety of origins. Gold has been much in the news over the last 12 months as its value has nearly doubled since the summer of 2025. In January, it reached an all-time record high of $5,600 per troy ounce before a sell-off brought down to $4,000. At publishing time, Asian markets trade the metal around $4,460 per ounce. A fair amount, more than half of all the gold on Earth's surface has already been mined, according to scientific and industry estimations. Recovering large troves like this, apart from incredible fortune it bestows upon the rightful owners, helps to ensure as much of the supply as possible remains available to the markets for jewelry, electronics, dentistry, aerospace, and personal wealth protection. Oh, things you learn every day. That's going to do it for us today, my friends. Reloaded is up next, but we'll be back tomorrow with more insane stories, more exciting guests. 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
6: When it comes to disease threats, keeping people in the dark is never a good idea. 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
9: Millions across the American South are once again under heat alerts. Dozens of record high temperatures have been broken already this week, including in Miami and Oklahoma City. Both cities seeing triple digit temperatures. That heat's expected to persist through the weekend as a heat dome anchored in the southwest is expanding. President Trump says interest rates need to come down. Speaking to reporters today, Trump said he likes Federal Reserve Chairman Kevin Warsh, but his hands are tied due to the Board of Governors at the Fed, which he called political, and pointed to Switzerland's interest rate, saying the U.S. should not be paying any more than any other country. In West Palm Beach, Florida, the suspended Palm Beach County Clerk of Courts being held without bond until his transfer to Orange County on several felony child sex abuse charges.
10: Mike Caruso was was in court this morning after spending the night at the Palm Beach County Jail. He's accused of repeatedly sexually abusing a child under the age of 12 who's related to him, and he did not enter a plea. Now, the judge ordered a recheck date for September 2nd to give Orange County officials time to pick up Caruso, and he'll be tried there. A 67-year-old's been ordered to avoid contact with the alleged victim, immediate family, witnesses, and any individual under 18. I'm Joel Malkin.
9: Reports say Prince Harry and Meghan Markle are moving back to the U.K. as early as this month. They indicate their children are set to start school in the U.K. in September. This coming not long after Buckingham Palace confirmed the couple reunited their children with their grandfather, King Charles, and Queen Camilla after 4 years apart. The family's been living in Montecito, California since 2020. ICE is confirming a minor league catching coordinator for the San Diego Padres, Oswaldo Perella, is facing possible deportation for overstaying his visa by more than 8 years. Perella's been with the organization for 2 years and is now in ICE custody after being detained at the El Paso airport. He's from Venezuela and played professionally in the Texas Rangers farm system in the Dominican Republic. I'm Scott Carr.
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11: 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Plus, do you suffer from Israel derangement syndrome? We'll tell you how to recognize the symptoms, but before we get to any of that, since last week, we've been seeing more and more of these notices that tell you that companies are laying off people or companies are closing here in Washington. I actually subscribed to this list so that I could see them. I was wondering how all these different news sites found out about this stuff so quickly. You just get on their email list, and guess what? You get them. So now I get them. And in fact, I think I'm getting them before the Puget Sound Business Journal is getting them, which is where everybody else gets them from. Now, construction material wholesaler Norwesco is closing its facility in Fife and laying off over 54 employees, including 43 union workers. It's a permanent layoff. The location entirely closed. Now, when I saw this, I thought about a report that we got from the Employment Department in Washington State just last week, which was talking about some of the biggest sectors which are seeing declines and closures, is the manufacturing sector. Seeing it more and more. Tech sector, manufacturing sector, closing more and more. Where are the gains we're getting around here? In healthcare and government. That's it. Those are where we are gaining, which is not great because that means healthcare costs are going up and you have less of a tax base to pay for them. You have less people to offset the costs. This means things are only going to get more expensive around here. And when you lose manufacturing companies, when you lose manufacturing jobs, guys, this is it. This is what happens. Last one in Seattle, last one in Washington. Turn off the lights. According to Cairo 7, Norwesco is part of the Gibraltar, can't speak English today, building accessories division, a network of manufacturers with facilities spread across the United States, including Texas, Wisconsin, Michigan, Florida, Utah, and California. However, Norwesco's Fife plant was the only GBA facility in the Pacific Northwest region, serving as the division's manufacturing hub for the West Coast and British Columbia. So you're not closing in Texas, Wisconsin, Michigan, Florida, Utah. You're only closing here. Interesting. Fascinating. I wonder why that is. Norwesco sells products for all things roof-related, including arched vinyl, corner beads, flashings, conductor heads, horizontal siding, soffit, steel framing, stucco and plaster, tile accessories, and ventilation. So these aren't unique items. Like, I was talking with a guy a while ago who told me he laser prints. This is his business. He laser prints nerd stuff for guys like me. He told me that's his job. And he sells this stuff for a pretty penny on eBay and things like that. So it's not a specialty item where you go down economy. Look, I just had part of the flashing on my house replaced. You know why? There's a leak and the winter's coming and we live in the Pacific Northwest. So you know what? I hired a friend and he took care of my flashing and now we're good to go. These are things you need no matter what. If your roof is having problems and the winter's coming up, even if it's a down economy, you may shop around a little. You may choose a cheaper contractor, but you're still going to do it. This is what we call a recession-proof business. Why do you think they are closing their manufacturing plant here? Here's another one for you. I'm sure people are just going to blame AI for this one, right? TikTok is laying off 75 workers in the Seattle region, focused largely on the company's e-commerce business. Job titles listed in the notice are almost entirely TikTok shop and global e-commerce roles in Bellevue, Washington, including anti-fraud and governance program managers, seller and creator operations staff, campaign managers, data scientists, back-end and front-end engineers. Wait a second. Governance program managers, anti-fraud, those are not jobs that get replaced with AI yet. Maybe down the road, but not yet. Seller, creator, operations staff, these aren't the AI jobs, guys. Oh, you're laying them off here in our area because here's where you get taxed more for those jobs. I understand. I get it. Even GeekWire is finally admitting it's not AI anymore. GeekWire, which loves to say it's AI, they're actually in the industry. If you know what you're doing with AI, your company is growing. It's part of a steady stream of tech layoffs this year, they say. Zillow cut more than 500 jobs, including 91 in Washington State. Microsoft eliminated 605 positions in the state in July as part of a broader reduction of 4,800 people. Google cut 52 jobs. Salesforce cut 59 locally this month. By the way, minor correction. Somebody told me I thought Salesforce was owned by Microsoft. They are not. They are their own thing. So my mistake in that regard. The notice Tuesday was filed by TT Commerce Global Services LLC on TikTok letterhead, lists two ByteDance employees as contacts. It also gives the affected facilities Lincoln Square North in Bellevue. So, my friends, Bellevue, which was able to get all those good jobs out of Seattle, is now being affected by Washington's stupidity. Because you may flee Seattle, but you know what's on the agenda for this coming legislative session? They tried this the last one. They're going to try to do that stupid payroll tax that Seattle did that chased all those jobs to Amazon. They're going to try and do it across the entire state. So Bellevue may be sitting pretty for the moment, but soon Seattle's going to be the drug-infested ghost town. Bellevue will just be the ghost town because at least they'll still be enforcing their laws, assuming some good-minded people stay in office around there. So we'll have all the druggies. They'll have everything else. In fact, there's some people around here. This guy, he's a former Bremerton city council member, Mike Simpson. He actually testified at a city council meeting the other day about how bad the homeless problem got out there in Bremerton during the World Cup. He actually wants all the homeless people to go back to Seattle. Apparently they got shipped out and it's just been growing and growing and growing. This is a former Bremerton city council member. He knows what's up. Give a listen to what he said.
12: When they're out in the shelter during the day, they go out on the streets. They cause the problems that we keep talking about. They're addicted to drugs. They're suffering from mental illness. We're not addressing it, but we've done it with Pendleton Place. And every time that we put more dollars into homelessness, it seems to explode and get bigger. So what are we going to do with this problem? Are we going to keep funding it? Are we going to keep enabling bad behavior? Are we going to keep doing the things that we shouldn't be doing? Or are we going to take a stand and say, no, we're not going to change this ordinance? And that's what we should do. Now, additionally, Vice Chair, Commissioner Peterson, I believe that you need to recuse yourself from this discussion because you have already addressed your opinion in the last meeting. By doing so, you have changed the nature of what the conversation is. So I think you really need to readdress that. Now, back to the issue at hand. What are we going to do about this? Well, we have shelters that are available. We have things that are available for people who want the help, but they don't go and get the help because they want to stay addicted to drugs. They want to stay addicted to alcohol. They don't believe that their mental illness is affecting their behavior, but it is. Now, we can do the things that are more appropriate with this money, with the things that would be involved in doing this. We can lobby our state to change our intake laws for folks who have mental health issues, who have addiction issues, and we can get those so that we can intake those folks and involuntarily commit them so they don't come out and continue to commit crimes, you know, in our area. Or better yet, we have another solution. There's the ferry terminal over there. They can seek services back in Seattle, where many of them are from. And that should sink in. You know, we should not be doing this. We should not be doing more than we are absolutely need, you know, absolutely necessary. And this is not necessary. Thank you.
11: Exactly right. They should be back in Seattle. No, they shouldn't be here at all. They shouldn't be here either. The problem is Seattle keeps enabling it. You know a scary statistic about Washington? According to the most recent numbers I've been looking at from the Employment Department, we are chasing away the wealth, the people who produce, and we are importing the people who leech off society. That's the problem. So we were very robust, and we had lots of money, and we had lots of wealth, and now we are chasing all that away to import people who keep sucking up all that money and need all the services. And I'm not saying there aren't people who need help in government services, but when you get rid of the people who are paying for the help in government services, how do you plan on fixing all this? That's one little thing they are planning on doing next legislative session. I want to remind you of the list that Representative Travis Couture put out. He's a Republican, and he is cautioning everybody about what is coming our way. If the Democrats get a supermajority next year in the legislature in January, statewide payroll tax on jobs, as I mentioned before, modeled after Seattle's disastrous jumpstart head tax. A new tax on unrealized capital gains, which is money you've invested for things like retirement but have not collected. Tripling property taxes, increasing it annually by inflation and population. They've already done that. Reduce the threshold of new state income tax below $1 million to apply to the middle class. If we don't, repeal it in November. A new margins tax scheme. More reckless spending, more deficits, where Democrats cut the vulnerable and programs that work to give even more to their special interests. So, for example, they cut Medicare, they cut Medicaid, they cut schooling, and now they're blaming Republicans. Effectively eliminating juvenile detention for juvenile gang offenders, like the bite of Seattle shooter. Hey, two of those guys are still on the loose, right? What was the last description we got of them? Blue shirt. One of them has a blue shirt. I assume he's changed it by now, washed it a couple times. Kevin, you're not wearing a blue shirt. I don't think you're one of the bite of Seattle shooters. I don't think you fit the profile either. Using state government to sell and distribute hard drugs like fentanyl. Yes, as I mentioned, they have vending machines up in British Columbia for fentanyl. Eliminating penalties for sex offenders who prey on children. Close down prisons and early release violent criminals into communities. Reduce law enforcement. Eliminate bail. Destroy our criminal justice system by making it impossible to obtain a public defense. Effectively releasing criminals before they ever see a courtroom. Redistricting Republican lawmakers out of existence to create a permanent and generational Democratic supermajority. Yeah, they'll do it. They've already tried to do it to Nikki Torres. That is what they are going to do if they get power. And how are they once they're running these government agencies, by the way? A new Washington State Auditor's Office report found the Department of Children, Youth, and Families failed to comply with state law and its own policies in multiple areas involving child safety, while auditors also found continuing problems with the agency's handling of gift cards. The accountability audit, published August 17th, examined DCYF operations from July 1st through 2024 through July 30th, 2025. Auditors focused on areas they determined presented the highest risk of fraud, loss, abuse, or noncompliance. Digging into fraud in daycares, you say. Why didn't you do that beforehand? Now we're looking into this? Why do you think they're looking into this now? By the way, this is the stuff the auditor will admit to. How much more is out there? Why do you think all of a sudden they're admitting there's fraud, waste, and abuse with daycares in Washington State? The auditor's office found that DCYF did not have adequate internal controls, did not comply with state law, and its own policing regarding unlicensed child care investigations. Auditors sampled 25 completed investigations, found 12% were not initiated within the required one business day, with some responses beginning as much as 30 days late. 20% did not receive an unannounced visit within the required five business days, while 32% of investigations were not closed within the required 45 days. Auditors also found five cases in which DCYF failed to post information showing that a provider was operating without a license. The auditor's office warned that improperly closing cases in the agency's Washington COMPAS system limits the public's ability to determine whether a child care provider is fully licensed. Why do you think they would improperly close cases? Maybe it would be to limit the public's ability to determine whether a child care provider is fully licensed? Now, when they get to the blame, here's my favorite part. DCYF blamed insufficient resources. Oh, so you know what's going to happen? They're going to show up at the legislature this year and say, look at all the fraud we found. It's because you don't give us enough money. You need to give us more money and there will be less fraud. Government logic, right? Because we did such a terrible job, because we did such a bad job, because the auditor says we did a bad job, you got to give us more money. They're like the dentist kids in Parks and Rec. Money, please. Money, please. That's what this is. I don't even think they ask for please anymore. I think they just say, give it to me. Give it to me now. It's like Wednesday Addams and Addams Family. Wednesday, what do we say? Now. That's what it's like. More like that. The agency is now seeking additional taxpayer funding for a proposed 17-employee child care licensing accountability and compliance unit. The grift continues. Auditors separately concluded DCYF did not have adequate internal controls over, did not comply with state law and its own policies regarding child abuse and neglect investigations. Of 33 CPS investigations sampled, 16 involved allegations of serious physical or sexual abuse. Auditors initially found DCYF lacked documentation showing that workers were even assigned to those cases. DCYF later determined that one worker had actually completed the training, but the agency's records had not been updated. However, the agency acknowledged in the other case, the worker conducted an interview without having completed the legally required training. So how do they even know what they're looking for? What an absolute mess. An absolute mess. And these are kids in the care of Washington State. DCYF spent nearly $2 million on gift cards across 62 regional offices. That's an expensive Christmas. That's a really expensive Christmas. Kevin gets me good stuff for Christmas every year. He gets me the candies that I love. He gets me a Starbucks gift card. That's all you need to show employee appreciation. I'm a happy man. What do I get for my coworkers? I get them alcohol. That's what I get for my coworkers because I'm nice like that. And I've got a lot of reward points at Total Wine. We don't need to discuss why. Anywho, this is something. You're giving out $2 million in gift cards with taxpayer money? Usually, Kevin, I mean, you just shake your head yes or no, okay? I assume you're not using KVI money to buy our Christmas presents. You go out and buy, right, see? You buy that for yourself. I'm not using money I get, well, I guess technically it's my salary, but I'm not using KVI money to get you guys presents.
13: I wish I was using KVI money for, but you know what? There are not too many people to buy gifts. It's me and you this time.
11: That's right. That's where it's just us around here. Just us. So yeah, not that many people to buy presents for this year. So, anywho, they're using taxpayer money for Christmas presents. You know what a Christmas present is? I really appreciate your work. I really like working with you. Here's a token of my appreciation. If the company wants to get you, oh, I don't know, thermoses or something like that, where they put a sticker on the side of the thermos and say, look, we got it branded for you. It'll come off the first time it gets washed. You can do that. You can do that. But you shouldn't be spending taxpayer money on things like that. Shouldn't be doing that. So while kids were not being saved from abuse, while this program was being defrauded, your money was being spent on gift cards. Gift cards. That's what it was. Unbelievable. You want to say, oh, they're going to families? I don't believe it for a second. I want to know how many people who are employees were getting these gift cards. The grift continues. Just watch. They're going to be asking for it. In fact, they'll just get it right away. And they'll say, look, we addressed fraud. We addressed fraud. Just watch. It's going to be the next legislative session if the Democrats get a supermajority. Guaranteed. Guaranteed, my friends. Up next, speaking of what the Democrats are going to do if they get more power, their official party platform nationally is calling for open borders, defunding the police, and so much more. We'll tell you about the craziness they adopted at their convention when we come back. 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
10: 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Over there, you can sign up to become a KVI insider. That way, you find out about all our events, contests, and big announcements that may or may not be happening by September. Might hear about a few things. Who knows? Stuff may be happening. You might find out. Anywho, speaking of big announcements, the Democratic National Committee, according to the Daily Wire, adopted a resolution Saturday urging congressional Democrats to abolish ICE. Make no mistake about it, my friends. Abolishing ICE, defunding ICE, that is the new defunding the police. Democrats basically realized defunding the police was unpopular. So now they're hoping you will forget all the chaos and mayhem. They are hoping you will forget what happened when you let in 10 million illegal aliens and all the kids like Lake and Riley who were murdered by illegals and all the drugs that came across the border. They are hoping you forget that and then you go forward and back them to abolish ICE. The abolition measure known as Resolution 27 cleared the DNC's Resolutions Committee on Thursday in a 25-12 vote with one abstention before heading to the full membership. Both resolutions were bundled into a larger package and approved by the full membership on a unanimous voice vote, according to the Washington Times. The vote is non-binding, does not change the party platform for 2028, but this is the direction they are going in. So, you know how the Democrats love to say they secured the border? They're literally planning ahead for if they get Congress, if they get the White House, how they can do as much damage as possible to make the border unsecure, to make sure the border is wide open, to let in as many illegal aliens as possible. As possible. Now, you think to yourself, Ari, what does a party platform really have to do with anything? And let me give you a little peek behind the scenes. So I went to the RNC convention when President Trump was running for re-election. And I had never been there before. And this is kind of a funny moment. I'm walking with young Zach and Jeff Pogula, and we're walking through the thing, and I'm playing bagel dropping. And you go, what's bagel dropping? It's known as spot the Jew. Where do you see somebody who's Jewish around here? And I see this one couple walking, and I go, those are my people. They're going to know where there's kosher sandwiches. So I walk on over. And I'm like, Shalom Aleichem, how you doing? What's happening? How's it going? Hey, how you doing? And I'm like, hey guys, do you know where I can get a, do you know where like the kosher food is? Oh, no problem. You had your fish stolen by a certain retired radio host? No problem. We know where you can get a sandwich. We know. We got you hooked up. No problem. In fact, do you need a synagogue? Do you need a this? Do you need, they start going down the whole list. I'm like, wow. You guys like know everything. Oh, yeah, we'll add you to the WhatsApp group. Here's the Jewish WhatsApp group. We'll, you know, we'll take, I go, how do you know all this? We've been here for a month. Been here for a month? The thing's 3 days long. What have you been doing here for a month? We're part of the committee that establishes the party platform. And we've been here working on it so all of you can enjoy all the parties and everything else. So you guys can enjoy the prime time. We had to come up with the party platform. And they told me it was a very, very big fight. Why? President Trump wanted simple. Here's our 10 points. Here's our 15 points, whatever it is. Then the Heritage Foundation comes in with Project whatever it was, 2025, and they go, here's a Megillah. And the Trump people were saying, keep it simple. The Americans are not going to read your Project 2025 craziness. Focus on the basic stuff, and then you will get elected. And that's what they did. And that's actually been the policies that Trump has been working on this entire time. The party platform may seem like it doesn't mean much, but it really means the direction the party is going and what they're prioritizing. I guarantee you, if they get Congress, if they get Congress, if they get the Senate, if they get the House, if they get any of the stuff, the first thing they're going to do, because they control the purse strings, is cut the funding for the Border Patrol, for ICE, for everything else. Well, this can't be totally bad, right? This will work out perfectly fine. Sure, like this next story, an immigrant in Minnesota who once received an outstanding refugee award from the state government, according to Fox News, has been charged with Medicaid fraud. What an outstanding refugee! Charged with Medicaid fraud, prompting strong backlash on social media. Salam Ahmed Elmi is facing 3 counts of aiding and abetting by swindle, 5 counts of aiding and abetting by false representation as part of an alleged scam to bill Medicaid for over $1 million in fraudulent services. The charge is also alleged that 2 members involved in the fraud scheme were tied to a sex trafficking ring involving brothels. Wow, them Somalis really know how to party, don't they? This sounds like a lot of fun. In 2021, the Minnesota Department of Human Services, an agency deeply involved in the massive fraud scheme that had unfolded across the state in recent years, honored Elmi with the title Outstanding Refugee, along with the Entrepreneurship Award. Well, he truly found a new way to take care of the world's oldest profession, didn't he now? Yes, defrauding the government to pay for your brothels. Fraud is so rampant in this demographic, that's rewarded instead of punished. ACT for America founder Brigitte Gabriel posted on X, when the system celebrates the looters, you have a culture problem. Yes, Refugee of the Year Award. Hang on. What other refugees of the year do we have here? According to the Daily Wire, an Islamist illegal alien murderer was allowed to escape back to his home country thanks to Virginia officials who failed to get a guilty verdict even after he admitted guilt, helped him get a foreign passport, and allowed him to leave the mental hospital on unsupervised visits. I remember back when Seattle wasn't as crazy as it is now, I was driving near Swedish, and I see a guy walking down the street with a massive head wound that's wrapped up, and he's wearing a hospital gown, and that's it. Wide open in the back. And I said, that dude probably escaped. that dude probably shouldn't be out on the street right now. We should probably get him back inside. No, here, they helped this guy get a foreign passport. Let him leave the hospital during unsupervised visits. In 2019, this guy whose name I can't pronounce stabbed his roommate, Mohammed Hemishan, to death in their Virginia home. He was found covered in blood from head to toe, told police, "I am guilty." Yet, they weren't able to convict this guy. And they released him and managed to escape the U.S. Excellent. Well done. Well done, everybody. This is the best and brightest. He should get a Refugee of the Year award. You know, we need an Illegal Immigrant of the Year award. I think we need those as well. Wait, Minneapolis might already have it. Undocumented Migrant Award, I'm sure, is what they're calling it. Up next, my friends, you might suffer from Israel derangement syndrome. We'll tell you how you can recognize the causes, the symptoms, everything when we get back. You're listening to the Ari Hoffman Show on Talk Radio 570 KVI.

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5: 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You might be suffering from Israel derangement syndrome. 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
15: Jewish people are colonizers. You have no ancestral right to that land.
16: I'm sorry, ma'am, but this is a Wendy's.
17: Symptoms include bringing Israel up unprompted, ruining family holidays, and a complete inability to acknowledge any other problem on Earth.
18: Yes, my client ended these innocent people's lives. We can all acknowledge that. But is murder really worth making a big fuss about if it wasn't done by Israel?
14: But finally, there is hope for a cure. At the Clarity Center, recovery happens one fact at a time.
16: I had no idea Qatar was pumping billions of dollars into the misinformation all over my TikTok feed. I don't know how I'll ever recover from this.
19: You have to take it one day at a time.
14: Now, when Maya sees a clickbait headline about the Middle East, she checks the sources and seeks out other perspectives.
20: I suffered from Israel derangement syndrome for years. I used to call them colonizers. Then I read one actual history book.
21: I had no idea that almost every dollar we send Israel is spent right here on American companies and American jobs. I always thought we were just giving it away.
22: 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Turns out, Israel helped bring food aid in. There's less hunger in Gaza than in Egypt or Jordan. And Egypt walls off Gaza, just like Israel does.
14: If someone you love is showing the signs, don't wait. There is help. Call the Clarity Center today. Because Israel is going to be okay. It's you we're worried about.
23: The Clarity Center is not for everyone. Side effects may include reading past the headline, a sudden interest in Middle East history, and a constant urge to touch grass. Do not begin treatment while actively protesting. Ask your doctor if being normal again is right for you.
1: AI is getting really scary. AI is getting really scary. TBC is this account on social media that just makes these AI videos all day long. Kevin, if you actually watch this thing when you were ripping the audio, did you see that look like one of the 80s, late 80s, early 90s, like the People's Court infomercial kind of things? The coloring, the shading. Scary what they can do.
2: I actually didn't watch it because I'm just interested in the audio when I'm dubbing that stuff in for you, so I'll check it out.
1: But I'm saying it's like these people are actually talking and you go, this wasn't made with real people.
2: Wow.
1: It's scary. It is horrifying, but also very, very funny. Very, very funny, and did a great job hitting the nail on the head with this one. Well, speaking of people who are suffering from Israel derangement syndrome and Trump derangement syndrome and hating America and all that, Abdul Rahman El Sayed. It looks like somebody's been holding back all the dirt on this guy, just waiting to save it. I'm wondering what else is going to come out. So he's not doing himself any favors, by the way, out of Michigan. He's campaigning. And this was his response when he was asked about black voters who don't support him.
24: There's been an effort, I think, to divide people against each other. And unfortunately, you see that the consequence of that, to tell us that some group or another group have to be counterposed because there's not enough for all of us. I am Arab. I'm also African. My family immigrated to this country from Egypt. I'm proud of my African heritage.
1: What? Maybe we should go over geography a little bit there. Maybe we should do that. But sure, let's go with that one.

0: even think Obama ever did that. Oh, no, wait. Hang on. Obama is coordinating with Abdulrahman El-Sayed. They were discussing midterm strategy in an encouraging phone call. Apparently, they started talking last week. Now they're best of friends. I see them skipping along, right? The idea behind the call was to find ways to unite Democrats in the state ahead of the general election come November. Ha! Fooled all of you. Obama's always been a far-left radical. He's finally going, all right, the party is finally where I want it to be. Very excited about that. Now I've got Abdul, happy to have you. It's great. Really happy to have you. He's just excited about this now. El-Sayed claims to represent the working class, but that demographic went to his opponent. Well, he secured wealthy, college-educated voters. A spokesperson for El-Sayed's campaign told Politico that Obama and Abdulrahman had a warm, encouraging discussion and look forward to working together to unite Democrats to win Michigan in November. El-Sayed said of the discussions with Obama, sometimes you really should meet your heroes. Oi. The two discussed working together to unite Democrats in his candidacy. The Senate candidate referenced Obama's political rise while he was on campaign trail, saying, I've got to be honest with you, this is the first time I ever saw myself reflected in politics at all. I warned all of you this was coming. Didn't I say this long before this? When this guy's star started to rise, I said, you ever hear of a senator who came out of nowhere, gets elected, and then after a year or two, they go, we should run this guy for president. Well, does he have any achievements legislatively? No. Let's run him for president because he looks a certain way or he believes in a certain thing. Abdulrahman El-Sayed has American citizenship, my friends. He was born here. So once again, not African. Born in America, not African. I'll just go with that for a second. Obama won Michigan in both 2008 and 2012 and could be a big help for El-Sayed. In March, leaked audio revealed that El-Sayed did not want to talk about the death of Iranian regime leader Ayatollah Al-Khamenei, who was killed by U.S. and Israeli forces. He claimed there's a lot of people in Dearborn who were sad over Khamenei's death. I wonder if one of them was his mom. El-Sayed's mom worked for a global terrorist group accused of funding Osama bin Laden, Hamas, and the Taliban. According to the New York Post, far-left Michigan Senate hopeful Abdul El-Sayed's mother once worked for an organization that was designated a global terrorist group accused of funneling money to Osama bin Laden, Taliban, Hamas. Her name is Fatan Fathi El-Khomi. Worked with the Islamic American Relief Agency from 1999 until at least 2004. The Department of Treasury linked the group to terrorism. They had dozens of offices around the globe, billed themselves as a humanitarian organization, but were actually funding terror. The organization provided direct financial support to the masterminds behind the 9/11 terror attacks, Osama bin Laden. And yet, this is where this guy's mom worked. Well, you know, I don't like the people, but the perks are great, right? Oh, they had good pension, I'm sure. That's why you're working for the terrorist funding organization. Unreal. Up next, my friends, there are very, very, very, very, very, very, very, very, very few Jews in Seattle. How are we the majority of the hate crimes? Hate crime statistics are out for our oh-so-tolerant Seattle, and they might shock even you. Give you all details when we come back. 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
5: 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Western Washington windows and doors for every home. You may not have heard this story over the weekend, because it happened on a Friday night. A Bronx man attacked Jewish worshipers and a black security guard during Sabbath services at a Manhattan synagogue, and he has now been charged with federal hate crime charges after allegedly telling investigators, "blank the Jews," and admitting his actions were racially and religiously motivated. Don't you know, just plead insanity there, man? Don't you know that's what, you don't say you're guilty, you just plead insanity. Then you can get released. It's New York, right? Department of Justice announced Tuesday that Larry Montez, 46, was charged with two federal hate crime counts, one count of damaging religious property resulting in bodily injury stemming from the August 14th incident at the Central Synagogue in Manhattan. According to the federal complaint, approximately 375 people were attending Friday night Sabbath services when Montez allegedly stood up, began shouting before striking and damaging parts of the synagogue. When the synagogue security attempted to remove him, he allegedly shouted, "blank you people, I don't blank with you people." Very elegant. By the way, this is all on video, by the way. So this is a different sect of Judaism than me. They use technology on Sabbath, and they were actually live streaming the services. So you see in the middle of the video, all of a sudden everybody starts running, and then there's this dude there screaming and yelling. Authorities allege that as he was being handcuffed, he directed a racial slur at a black security guard before spitting in the guard's face and headbutting him near his left eye socket. He also allegedly threatened to return to the synagogue. During the recorded Mirandized interview following his arrest, So you've already been told you have the right to remain silent. And then he said, blank the Jews. The attack was racial. I'll never affiliate with no blanking synagogues, either here or in blanking Israel. He also described the attack as an all-racial thing, and it's all religiously motivated. Now, here's my favorite part of this. New York City Mayor Zoran Mamdani's campaign former staffer initially disputed that the attack was anti-Semitic. So this woman, Debbie Coleslaw, Debbie Coleslaw, co-founder of the progressive video agency Melted Solids, falsely claimed on X after the attack. Apparently, this guy was an Orthodox Jew who was lashing out at Jews. I wouldn't call that an anti-Semitic attack. I don't think a guy with the last name Montez was Jewish. Just a guess. Maybe if it's Montezesburg or something like that, then maybe. Montez Stein. Maybe. Some Montez Man. Coleslaw's firm prominently features its work for Mamdani's campaign, has also worked for progressive politicians, including Senator Bernie Sanders, Jamal Bowman. The outlet said, we have nothing to do with her. She's not working for us anymore. We want nothing to do with her. She later deleted the post, acknowledged she had been mistaken. She said she had become mixed up about his identity after hearing information from a family member. Uh-huh. What else does that family member tell you? Is the family member in the room with you right now? Now, Mamdani, to his credit, condemned the attack, but these are a whole bunch of Mamdaniites who think they can get away with whatever they want because, you know, Mamdani wants to defund the police and he doesn't like them Jews very much. Mind you think this is something that's only happening in New York. It's not. According to the Jewish News Syndicate, anti-Jewish hate crimes have surged in Seattle in 2026, with Jews accounting for nearly 1 in 5 of hate crimes. There's not that many of us here. There really aren't. There's really not. I could probably name all of them. According to the Seattle Police Department data analyzed by intrepid reporter Jessica Russack-Hoffman, 13 of the city's 66 hate crimes between January 1st and July 31st targeted Jews, or 19.7% of the total. That represents a sharp increase from the 9.1% share of Seattle hate crimes targeting Jews since 2023. The city recorded 511 total hate crime cases through July when hate crimes begin. When they start tracking it, crimes containing what Seattle classifies as bias elements and non-criminal bias elements are combined. 37 or 7.2% targeted Jews. By comparison, Arabs and Muslims were targeted in 23 cases across the same categories, including 5 hate crimes. So what we're talking about is where's all this Islamophobia I hear about all the time? I don't see a lot of evidence of it. Pew Research Center estimates Muslims comprise roughly 2% of the Seattle metro area's population, compared with about 1% of Jews. And yet, Jews make up 50% of the hate crimes. Adjusted for population, the 2026 figures indicate a Seattle area Jew was roughly 420% more likely to be targeted in a hate crime than an Arab or a Muslim. The trend extends beyond this year. Since 2023, the year of Hamas's October 7th terrorist attack on Israel, Seattle recorded 384 hate crimes through January of 2026, 35 targeted Jews, compared with 9 targeting Arabs and Muslims. Accounting for their respective population shares, JNS calculated the Jews were about 7.78% times more likely, 7.78 times more likely to be targeted. Now, Randy Kessler, executive director with Stand With Us Northwest, said the numbers are absolutely alarming, but alarm doesn't help, which is why all the synagogues have giant, huge security guards standing in front of them, which is why there was a security guard at that synagogue in Manhattan to stop that guy. Exactly why. Now, these aren't things that went through the hate crimes hotline. These are things that went through Seattle Police Department data, not the hate crimes hotline. These are real things that actually happened that were reported to the police. Seattle Mayor Katie Wilson gave a statement to JNS. They found her. There's proof of life of Katie Wilson. She exists. She's out there. She said, Seattle is no place for anti-Semitism or hatred of any kind. Is that why you're having that speaking event with those two far-left, anti-Semitic, Looney Tunes at Town Hall in a couple weeks? Is that why? Has no place here. Quickly, come to my event where I'm hanging out with these people. Quickly, quickly, quickly. Okay, Katie Wilson. Mayor Katie. Yep, she's definitely looking out for us. If she's looking out for us, we're totally screwed. 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
16: Strong storms are again threatening parts of the Midwest. There's tornado warnings in effect for parts of Indiana, and thousands there are still without power due to the ongoing storms. Flood watches are posted in Indiana, Missouri, and Illinois. Damaging winds, hail, and isolated tornadoes are possible. Reports say the Federal Drug Enforcement Administration will join the investigation into the death of actress Hayden Panettiere. This follows an earlier TMZ report that police are looking into whether Panettiere's death involved criminal conduct. Police in Greenville, South Carolina, arrived at the family home of the late actress's boyfriend, Brian Hickerson, for a welfare check days after Panettiere was found dead at a nearby Airbnb. A man from Brick Township in New Jersey has been charged with criminal mischief for allegedly cutting down a flock camera.
17: Police say 31-year-old Andrew Wardell cut down the camera used by township authorities outside an Exxon gas station back on July 8th. It comes amid a growing trend of incidents targeting the surveillance cameras. Cops argue the cameras help provide evidence in reported crime cases, giving leads to investigators. However, critics claim the license plate tracking cameras are an invasion of privacy. The department did not say exactly how the camera was damaged or how they identified Wardell as the suspect. I'm Lizzie Radabali.
16: Hawaii is facing a new tropical threat. The National Hurricane Center is tracking a new tropical disturbance east-southeast of the Hawaiian Islands that's got a high chance of developing into a tropical depression. The system's expected to keep south of the islands, but it could bring heavy rains. Today was day three of witness testimony in the Tupac Shakur murder trial in Las Vegas. Dwayne Davis is accused of orchestrating the murder in 1996. Prosecutors have called more than a dozen witnesses to describe the fatal shooting and the gang hostilities that surrounded it. Davis claimed in a 2019 book that he did orchestrate the drive-by shooting that killed Shakur, but now says that was fiction. I'm Scott Carr.
18: May 15, 9 a.m. Two women quietly waiting at the doctor's office. Woman 1 says, "Cold day, huh?" Woman 2, "What's that?" Woman 1, "Kinda cold today." Woman 2, "Yeah, wasn't expecting that." Woman 1, "What is it, 47 degrees? Woman 2, "No, more like 45. Woman 1, "Yeah, makes sense. At least it's not raining. Woman 2, That would be sad. Woman one, so sad. Woman two, the weather. Woman one, crazy. Please, don't waste your small talk. Donate it to foster care. Because just talking about the 400,000 kids in foster care can help the 400,000 kids in foster care. Learn more at DonateYourSmallTalk.org. Brought to you by Foster More.
13: A report says some serious health problems have been found in hundreds of those living near the site of the Lineage Logistics warehouse fire in the L.A. neighborhood of Boyle Heights. The fire at the massive cold food storage facility burned for about 2 weeks straight, leaving thousands of pounds of rotting food, creating a stench and rodent infestations. Jim Mangia is the head of St. John's Community Health, which put together the report.
19: We're not talking about five patients. We're talking about hundreds and hundreds and hundreds who are seriously ill from this fire and from the toxins that were spewed in the air.
13: More than a quarter of patients were diagnosed with toxic smoke exposure from the smoke and chemicals they were breathing in when the fire was burning 2 months ago.
19: I think they're covering up a catastrophe and a public health disaster.
20: It also disrupted housing stability, affected people's ability to work, and make it difficult for many to sleep and carry out their daily activities.
13: They say all the blame ultimately falls on Lineage Logistics. NASA's offered a look at a new crater on the moon they say was caused by the crash of a SpaceX rocket earlier this month.
21: Scientists estimate the crater is 60 feet across and less than 10 feet deep. NASA credits professionals and hobbyists with locating the crash site, first documented by the Korea Aerospace Research Institute's Denari spacecraft. Scientists have said the unplanned crash of the rocket would provide valuable data as NASA moves closer to building a base on the moon by 2032. I'm Chris Caraggio.
13: A Christian heavy metal band called Demon Hunter is challenging Netflix over the name K-pop Demon Hunters. The band says the name of the animated films caused confusion for consumers in the lawsuit. The company behind Demon Hunter said someone spent $500 a ticket for one of the band shows, believing it was for Netflix's Demon Hunters. The lawsuit's asking for Netflix to be banned from using the K-pop Demon Hunters name for merchandise, live performances, and recorded music. I'm Scott Carr.
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24: He's here. He's here. Now, broadcasting from the underground command post, deep in the bowels of a hidden bunker, somewhere under the brick and steel of a nondescript building, we've once again made contact with our leader, Mark Levin.

0: ladies and gentlemen, I declared months ago, that the woke right was pretty much dead. They were busy online. I told you that it's toxic there. It's toxic on X. It's toxic on Facebook. It's just toxic on the internet. It's a cesspool. That doesn't mean there aren't some good people, but the vast majority are not. I don't even know if the vast majority are actually people, Mr. Producer. But the lowest of the low lives, they're there all day long. All day long, because that's where they get to be seen and heard. As moronic and vile as so many of them are. Tucker Carlson is done. All the rest of these people are done. Matt Gaetz is done. They're all done. They live online. Now, again, there's some good people you might want to follow online, but there's some people you might want to block because they're not good for your mental health or anything else. That's what was demonstrated in part in Florida last night, as people have picked up on, and I'm glad they have. That is, real Americans, normal Americans, patriotic Americans, all Republicans, for the most part, and conservatives are not interested in what's going on with the woke right and the anti-Semitism. They are patriots.
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2: 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Don't miss a second of No Permission, No Apology. 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

0: Israel and Israel's intel. Netanyahu apparently didn't tell Trump this in their fateful February meeting in the White House situation. What's that? Assessing that, that it would take 1 year, perhaps three. Where's this guy getting this stuff? It would take 1 year, perhaps three. But let's go on. What does this have to do with my proposal anyway, Mr. Producer? Arming the Iranian people and taking out their major infrastructure? I don't know. I'm like two-thirds of the way through. I've got to take a break, but we'll finish with this guy. Just to show, this is the regurgitation of crap that's been out there. So what he did is he basically cut and paste. He went through and he saw, okay, Israel's being accused of this. Netanyahu's accused of this. Mossad's accused of that. This one's accused of this. This is accused of that. And he kind of cut and pastes it together. This isn't a smart guy. This isn't independent thinking or analysis. You can get this from Tucker Carlson. You can get this from Matt Gaetz. You can get this from the dumbest people out there. And now he's among them. But it's worse than that. If he's the same John Schindler who I saw as I was trying to figure out who this guy is, he's got a problem. If it's the same John Schindler, of course. If it's not, then he doesn't. Perhaps he's got the problem of this, what he wrote. It's barely coherent. It's not coherent. It's barely literate. And this guy was on our payroll and was at the NSA. I'll be right back.
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0: Here we be. Where do we be, man? Here we are. Our friends at the International Fellowship of Christians and Jews, who we love. Anti-Semitism is continuing to rise around the world every day, including right on the internet in our country and in the Democrat Party. And the Jewish people continue to pay the price, from growing threats against Jewish communities to acts of violence, harassment, and intimidation. 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We see that. 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And that's where you come in, Mr. and Mrs. America. We see that, too. 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All right, I've given this piece enough attention. You get the drift. He ends by saying, there's no military solution. That's why Abraham Lincoln had to fire so many generals. That's why other presidents have had to work around other generals. And that's why we don't win wars as often as we should anymore, because of people like this. The hell's his name again, Rich? John Schindler, who's been in the intelligence bureaucracy most of his life, who's been in the national security bureaucracy most of his life, not as a winner, not during times when we won wars, but as a man who believes we need to manage our decline. Our military decline, our geopolitical decline, our decline. And how dare I speak out and stand up against low lives like him.
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6: Strong storms are again threatening parts of the Midwest. Flood watches are up in Indiana, Missouri, and Illinois. Three of the same areas have been dealing with ongoing flood threats all week, as thousands in Indiana are still without power due to the ongoing storms. The ongoing severe weather, say forecasters, is expected to bring damaging winds, hail, and isolated tornadoes alongside a persistent risk of flash flooding. Reports say Prince Harry and Meghan Markle are moving back to the UK as early as this month. Reports indicate their children are set to start school in the UK in September. This not long after Buckingham Palace confirmed the couple reunited their children with their grandfather, King Charles, and Queen Camilla after 4 years apart. The family's been living in Montecito, California since 2020. Reports say Iran is considering potential strikes against American military assets in Europe if the U.S. escalates the war. As James Gooderson reports, Iran's reportedly considering striking U.S. assets in Europe if President Trump escalates the war.
7: These reports initially surfaced in the Financial Times, which spoke to insiders from Iran who said that two of the possible options were a base in Bulgaria, which isn't a U.S. base but was used by U.S. forces as part of their attacks on Iran, and separately, the British RAF base in Cyprus.
6: This after a 60-day deadline set in a June memo of understanding between Washington and Tehran has passed without a final agreement. President Trump says he plans to meet with North Korean leader Kim Jong-un this year. Speaking to reporters Wednesday, Trump was asked about his relationship with Kim. He says he gets along with him very well.
8: I know Kim Jong-un very well, and he's going to be fine.
6: And he said North Korea should never have been allowed to possess nuclear weapons.
8: He has 57 very powerful nuclear weapons. Should have never allowed it to happen. They should have never allowed it. If I were president, I wouldn't have allowed it. But he's got them.
6: Trump met with Kim three times during his first term. I'm Scott Carr.
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10: 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High levels of nicotine in some vapes can be more likely to lead to addiction, and chemical ingredients are not always listed accurately on vaping packages. 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
6: President Trump says interest rates need to come down. Speaking with reporters Wednesday, Trump said he likes Federal Reserve Chairman Kevin Warsh, but his hands are tied due to the rest of the Board of Governors, which he called political. Trump pointed to Switzerland's interest rate, saying the U.S. should not be paying more than any other country. This as new Federal Reserve meeting minutes show that officials at the Fed said they would need to raise interest rates soon unless there was more progress on slowing down inflation. Late last night, President Trump paused a planned wave of new tariffs set to hit Canadian imports at midnight.
11: He addressed the deal outside the White House Wednesday morning.
8: I think it's a very good deal for both parties. It's great for our farmers. Our farmers will no longer be held up.
11: In a social media post, Trump said he had paused the 50% duties for 3 days because the two countries have a deal pending final documentation. He offered no specifics about the agreement, aside from suggesting the Keystone XL pipeline may be awoken from the grave. Prime Minister Mark Carney said progress has been made, but work remains to be done. The suspended tariffs would have affected roughly $20 billion in Canadian imports, according to the U.S. Trade Representative. I'm at Mattinson.
6: Cases of cyclosporiasis have risen to more than 15,000 confirmed cases now across the U.S. We get the latest from Sarah Lee Kessler.
12: The CDC says at least 828 people infected by cyclospora bacteria have been hospitalized and two have died. Cases have turned up in 47 states. Federal health officials continue to investigate this parasite outbreak linked to iceberg lettuce imported from Mexico. It was first identified in July among diners who ate shredded lettuce at Taco Bell restaurants.
6: The band ZZ Top says it will go back on the road in honor of their late drummer, Frank Beard,
13: who died at his home in Texas while in hospice care Monday at the age of 77. The band announced today on their official website they'll resume the tour starting this Friday, continuing through October. I'm Scott Carr.
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16: 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Comer Sports Director Nico Tamarian hosts Before the Storm, a pregame special. Then at 1, it's another road test for Seattle's Queens of the Court. Storm into Dallas, stun the crowd, and steal the energy from the Wings. Don't miss a second of No Permission, No Apologies, all-out action on the court. The Seattle Storm versus the Dallas Wings. Sunday at 1 on CW Art Seattle.
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19: He's here. He's here. Now, broadcasting from the underground command post, deep in the bowels of a hidden bunker, somewhere under the brick and steel of a nondescript building, we've once again made contact with our leader, Mark Levin.
0: 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Hugo Schindler's really rather incoherent and illiterate
20: article.
0: Welcome, 877-381-3811, 877-381-3811. You can expect more of this, America. The midterms are going to be tough. We're going to fight them and help fight for the good guys here. We could lose the House. We could lose the Senate. Who knows? They will look for scapegoats, but they won't look in the mirror. The quality of the candidates, the fact that there's a historical trajectory here, the fact that even before what's taking place with Iran, we needed to get our act together. And Iran is not even in the top five issues with the American people. So I don't know what they're talking about. They don't know what they're talking about. It doesn't matter what they're talking about, truth be told. I touched on this a little bit last night. I want to continue. There's a young lady by the name of Natalie Harp. My wife Julie and I have gotten to know her very, very well. She's a lovely lady, very attractive lady, very loyal lady, and works her butt off 24/7. And she works for the President of the United States. Now, John Kennedy, you're talking about him or Lyndon Johnson or Bill Clinton, you might go, oh, what's going on there? But Natalie is 35 years old. She had bone cancer. And the prognosis, as I told you last night, was not good. Natalie, unfortunately, was in a situation that too many Americans have found themselves in, whether it's cancer or some other deadly disease, certain type of accidents and so forth. So the president had campaigned on, and he said, look, I don't understand this FDA where they could take 10, 15, 20 years or longer, caught up in red tape and various committees and so forth. When it comes to individuals who may have 3 months, 6 months, 1 year to live, maybe 2 weeks to live, maybe 2 days to live. And they're not free to use potential medicines that are in the early stages of review by the FDA, or that a company thinks can really help the person. Why would we prevent that if they're facing death in the mirror anyway? If they're facing death in the mirror anyway. So President Trump is a consequential president. He really is. And when he's gone and we're on to the next president, we are going to miss him a lot. A lot. And so what did he do? What did he do? He's done many things. He's lowered the price of prescription drugs. Many of you go to the pharmacy to get drugs. You're not paying anything for certain drugs. I don't know how long that can last, but it's true. And what the president decided was, look, we should do something about the situation where these people who are staring at potential death in the eye, in the mirror, can have access to these drugs if they choose to have access to these drugs. One of those individuals was Natalie Harp. Natalie Harp is in full remission now. She doesn't have cancer. She went from a very poor prognosis to being a very vibrant human being. She credits President Trump for this. And I don't blame her. She credits President Trump. And by the way, since then, the FDA has accelerated action on treatments for serious mental and physical illnesses. In other words, it was a big bureaucracy with a lot of red tape and everything. And Trump has really done more than any president since there's been an FDA to force it to act. What's the point of having an FDA if so many people are facing death or die because of the bureaucratic processes? I'm not saying the health processes, the bureaucratic processes. But in the case of people like Natalie, they have nothing to lose. Their lives are on the line. And we all knew this. It never made any sense to any of us. Well, Donald Trump is a doer. And he did something about it. And Natalie, like so many others, benefited from it. And so she worked for the president in various positions and so forth, and then had an opportunity to work with him directly. And she is his confidential assistant. And she is by his side because he's president of the United States. There are things a president does on Sundays and Saturdays and Mondays and Tuesdays and so forth and so on. You all know this. There has been never even a rumor of any impropriety. But because she is an independent, single, hardworking, self-sufficient woman, which I thought we supported, this guy, Assoff, a senator from Georgia who never worked a day in his life, a trust fund baby and a big time trust fund baby worth millions from his family, he makes an insinuation on the campaign trail. A horrible insinuation. And of course, the Democrat media pick right up on it and they run with it. And they run with an insinuation. It's not even a rumor. They run with an insinuation from a Democrat radical left-wing candidate who's known to lie constantly. He's Jewish and even lies to Jews about Israel. Assoff is his name. Assoff, they call him, but he's Assoff. But he's Assoff. And so for no reason at all, this poor lady's under attack. CNN does an entire show on her, pretty much. Erin Burnett. Now, I happen to know that some hanky-panky went on there at CNN, and not all of it's been reported. What do you think of that, Mr. Producer? I happen to know there was some hanky-panky among hosts over there. What do you think of that, Mr. Producer? And so the question is, will Erin Burnett dig into that? Will she report on that? How about tapped out Jake Tapper? How about any of them? Will they? And it's well known, may I say, it's well known that the sleaziest people, ready, are in the media. Among the most immoral individuals are in the media. Cheating on their spouses. It's just the truth. Obviously not all of them. I said it's well known that many of them, that it's among the sleaziest of the sleazy. It truly is. Well, Natalie Harp will get through it. It's very painful for anybody, but particularly somebody who's not really a public figure in any way. And she has scores and scores and scores of people who know her, love her, and will defend her. Not because of the, you know, title that she holds, but because she's genuinely a nice person, a person of great integrity. She's really too good for the city of D.C. May I put it that way, Mr. Producer? I'll be right back.
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7: 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But listen anyway. They know they're probably wrong. 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

0: know, for decades, Americans have been holding physical gold in retirement accounts. You know, for the longest time, it wasn't legal to own gold, and then it wasn't legal to use it in your retirement accounts. Well, now it is. Now it is. And people have been putting gold in their retirement accounts for years as a hedge against what? Inflation, massive debt, against geopolitical turmoil. Why else? Because it gains in value. That's the trajectory. But what do you really own, and how is it positioned today for those of you who've done that, who own gold and silver and platinum, whether in a retirement account or held privately in a bank or in your own vault or something? 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You tell me we only have an hour left, Mr. Producer? Ooh, baby. All right. Well, we do have a lot to get to. A lot of stuff that I think will be interesting to you. Now, Harry Enten, the CNN data analyst, he says DSA candidates are winning, and not just in the northeastern blue states. I would actually differ with that. They're winning in some areas outside of the Northeast and outside of the far West, but again, in very blue areas. Now, they might say, well, they won statewide for this nomination, this real nut job, and she is, as a Democrat. Okay, well, they run against Vindman. Now, Vindman is hated by everybody in all parties, isn't he? So that's not exactly a test, Vindman. Now, I think she's running for the Senate, if I'm correct about that. But she's running against a very powerful individual who's currently the senator. So I'm not that worried about that, even though every one of these fights have to be fought. You know, like you're way behind. They must be fought that way. But we have some weak spots, apart from the DSA. Believe it or not, in Ohio, in Iowa, in Alaska, in Texas.
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8: Strong storms continue to threaten parts of the Midwest. Tornado warnings are in effect for parts of Indiana, as thousands of residents there are still without power after ongoing storms. Flood watches are up in Indiana, Missouri, and Illinois. Many of the same areas have been dealing with ongoing flood threats all week. This as millions in the American South are sweltering, temperatures continue to rise, dozens of record highs have been broken this week, including in Miami and Oklahoma City, both seeing temperatures in the triple digits. That heat wave is expected to persist through the weekend as a heat dome anchored in the southwest has expanded. A female staffer in the U.S. House has told the House Ethics Committee that Representative Jimmy Gomez sexually assaulted her, contradicting statements by Gomez.
9: The Ethics Committee recently opened an investigation into allegations of sexual misconduct against the Democratic congressman who represents downtown Los Angeles and surrounding communities. Gomez is accused of engaging in inappropriate sexual contact with a staffer, which would be a violation of House ethics rules. Gomez has admitted to making personal mistakes outside of his marriage, but claims his actions were consensual in nature and haven't violated the law or House ethics rules. The woman, who has not publicly shared her name, told the committee Gomez's actions toward her were not consensual. I'm Daniel Martindale.
8: Hawaii is facing a new tropical threat. The National Hurricane Center is tracking a new tropical disturbance east-southeast of the Hawaiian Islands that's got a high chance of developing into a tropical depression. Bad news for some residents still recovering from Hurricane Lala. Today was day three of witness testimony in the Tupac Shakur murder trial in Las Vegas. Dwayne Keffi D. Davis is accused of orchestrating his murder in 1996. Davis claimed in a 2019 book that he did orchestrate the drive-by shooting that killed the rapper, but now says that was fiction, written by a ghostwriter. Prosecutors have called more than a dozen witnesses to describe the fatal shooting and the gang hostilities that surrounded it. I'm Scott Carr.
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14: President Trump says interest rates need to come down. Speaking with reporters Wednesday, Trump said he likes Federal Reserve Chairman Kevin Warsh, but his hands are tied due to the rest of the Board of Governors, which he called political. Trump pointed to Switzerland's interest rate, saying the U.S. should not be paying more than any other country. This as new Federal Reserve meeting minutes show that officials at the Fed said they would need to raise interest rates soon unless there was more progress on slowing down inflation. Late last night, President Trump paused a planned wave of new tariffs set to hit Canadian imports at midnight.
15: He addressed the deal outside the White House Wednesday morning.
16: I think it's a very good deal for both parties. It's great for our farmers. Our farmers will no longer be held up.
15: In a social media post, Trump said he had paused the 50% duties for 3 days because the two countries have a deal pending final documentation. He offered no specifics about the agreement aside from suggesting the Keystone XL pipeline may be awoken from the grave. Prime Minister Mark Carney said progress has been made, but work remains to be done. The suspended tariffs would have affected roughly $20 billion in Canadian imports, according to the U.S. Trade Representative. I'm at Mattinson.
14: Cases of cyclosporiasis have risen to more than 15,000 confirmed cases now across the U.S. We get the latest from Sarah Lee Kessler.
17: The CDC says at least 828 people infected by cyclospora bacteria have been hospitalized and two have died. Cases have turned up in 47 states. Federal health officials continue to investigate this parasite outbreak linked to iceberg lettuce imported from Mexico. It was first identified in July among diners who ate shredded lettuce at Taco Bell restaurants.
14: The band ZZ Top says it will go back on the road in honor of their late drummer, Frank Beard, who died at his home in Texas while in hospice care Monday at the age of 77. The band announced today on their official website they'll resume the tour starting this Friday, continuing through October. I'm Scott Carr.
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24: He's here. He's here. Now, broadcasting from the underground command post, deep in the bowels of a hidden bunker, somewhere under the brick and steel of a nondescript building, we've once again made contact with our leader, Mark Levin.
25: Mark Levin here, our number, hello, 877-381-3811, 877-381-3811. I mentioned Harry Enten, the data analyst for the Constipated News Network. Let's see if you and I agree with this or not. Cut five, go.
26: So where are these winds happening? Is there a specific area, or what are you seeing with the numbers?
27: Yeah, okay, you might just say, oh, this is just a phenomenon in the Northeast. This is part of the Acela Corridor. This is just an urban phenomenon. No, not really. I mean, take a look here. Where DSA candidates won primaries for Congress, they're all Democrats. Yeah, you got three in New York, but you got two in Michigan. You got one in Colorado. You got one in Florida.
25: Slow down. Michigan, isn't that the home to Dearborn Estan, Mr. Producer? In fact, isn't it the home to the largest Muslim population in the country? Largest Arab population in the country. Okay. And then, we have New York City, another concentration right there. So we get that. Go ahead.
27: Senate, and you got one in Pennsylvania. So this is not just
25: the one in Pennsylvania. is in the most Democrat district in America. Can you imagine being elected out of that district? I know exactly where it is. It's North Philadelphia. And believe it or not, that's where I went to law school. Temple University School of Law, right there on North Philadelphia on Broad Street. And I used to take a, what did I do? I used to take a train. That's right, to North Philadelphia stop out of Elkins Park, my old, where I grew up, my old neighborhood. And I used to walk from the train stop, I'd say about 4 or 5 blocks to Temple Law School. That's on Broad Street. It's a long time ago. That was 40-some years ago. It was very dangerous then, and today it is beyond dangerous. In other words, you have to be out of your mind to do that. I don't care who you are, what race you are, what none of that matters. I'm just telling the truth. Truth shall set you free. I've heard that said somewhere. Just telling the truth. And then the following year, I had a car that I could use, and I would drive down there. The problem was they didn't have much parking, but you do the best you can, you know. It's the middle of the city. Anyway, go ahead, please.
27: Phenomenon in terms of this DSA candidate.
25: I think he said phenomenon at least 10 times in 3 sentences. Yeah, it's a phenomenon. It's not a phenomenon. A phenomenon. So it's phenomenon. Go ahead.
27: Primarily in urban areas, but they are happening across the map, from the Northeast to the Midwest to the Mountain West, and then last night down in the South in Florida. So this is happening across the political map.
25: Listen, the one in the South of Florida is an anomaly. It truly is. It's an anomaly. And she's running for the Senate, and she's going to lose. And you got this guy Jolly. This is what I want to focus on, and we'll bring Byron back to talk about this. This guy Jolly was a Republican, and he lost to Crist. Remember Crist? How awful that guy was? He'd been the Republican governor, and then he became a Democrat. Then he got elected to the House, and he was defeated. He's basically humiliated himself. He turned hard left. Jolly lost the seat. He was a rhino. He turned hard left. He went on to MSLSD. I tried to get him on the show once, years ago. He wouldn't come on. Now he's running for governor of Florida. He'd be a disaster. I mean, to go, look, let me put this out so people understand this. Ron DeSantis is the greatest governor in modern history. I say modern because I don't know what existed before 70, 80 years ago. Greatest governor in modern history. He and Reagan. But DeSantis, I have to say, the greatest governor, I think, in modern history. And when you live in Florida, you don't wake up worrying about what's going to happen next, like with a Hochul or a Newsom or even an Abbott, I've decided. Mr. But there's too much weird stuff going on down there. I'm not saying he's horrible. He's not horrible. But he's not DeSantis. DeSantis is a one-in-a-lifetime governor. Right? Trump is a once-in-a-lifetime consequential president. Those of you who live in Florida are really benefiting from both. But the idea that we should ignore DeSantis after he's governor, that's not going to happen. People won't tolerate that. So he has a future. The question is as what and where and what's he want to do? And will the establishment try and stop him? Because now the establishment is in Washington, right? Isn't that the way it works? DeSantis is not in the establishment. But he has been an unbelievable governor on spending, on taxes, on the culture war. He's taken it on. He's wrestled it to the ground in the public schools there. There, I'm here in the public schools there when I'm there. In the police forces and fire departments where they have these city mayors and others who are trying to DEI. He says, no, we're not doing that. We're not doing that. He confronted Disney that was absolutely out of line, hardcore left, getting involved in political matters, and he put his foot down and he dealt with it and stopped it. He stopped the marijuana industry from getting a big foothold in Florida. You want to smoke pot? Go ahead. Just not in Florida. That's all. Why don't you believe in... Please don't call here. You got the wrong host. I'm not into it. I don't want to discuss it. I don't care. I'm just glad my residence is in Florida. And he's trying to now attack property taxes with really revolutionary slashing in property taxes. You know, he was going to eliminate them across the board over a period of like 5 years. But the legislature stopped him. So now it's only going to be in cases of certain levels of wealth, retirement income, other income, and so forth. So he had fellow Republicans in the legislature run by this idiot speaker. I think his name is Perez or whatever it is. He was very much the rhino, and he has to deal with this guy. He didn't have to for the first 2 years or so of his gubernatorialship, but he's just so good. In my humble opinion. So let's keep going.
27: And it's winning in Democratic primaries. As I said, they are becoming a larger part of the Democratic primary.
25: No, they're not becoming a larger part. They are the Democrat Party. Now, you might say, well, Mark, you're contradicting yourself. Not at all. You have people who are running as DSA. That's one thing. But the larger Democrat Party... Let me put it to you this way. You know how I talk about people need to assimilate into our country rather than us assimilating into their culture when they come here? The Democrat Party has assimilated into and embraced the DSA. Whenever you hear them say, we're a big tent, that means that they have surrendered to the ideology or they believe the ideology. It's only a matter of marketing and language and how to promote it. And I've talked to you about this before. The changes in the Constitution that Buttigieg talks about, that Hakeem Jeffries talk about, that Elizabeth Warren talks about, all of them talk about, is to destroy the Supreme Court's independence, destroy it by stuffing it, turning into a Democrat Politburo, destroy the Electoral College, so three-fourths of the nation doesn't have a say in our government, only the Democrats do. Some of them want to eliminate the Senate, some of them, at least on the way to eliminating the Senate, are talking about packing the Senate by creating two Senate seats in a city out of D.C. and two Senate seats out of a territory that can't even manage itself, Puerto Rico, four Democrats, so the Republicans will never have a majority. That's what they're about. And they want to change the voting system. They want to change the voting system so illegal aliens can slip under the radar. Take away all the barriers. All the requirements for identification. That's what they want to do. That's in their HR 1 proposal. And then they're talking about registering people when they're 16 years old. Just so we can register as many as possible so when they turn 18. That's not why, is it? That's not why at all, is it? Go ahead, please.
27: But actual people casting their ballots, casting their votes for these DSA candidates.
25: All right, I like him. He's getting all worked up. The rather better argument is the openly out-of-the-closet DSA candidates and the Democrat Party. It's not them versus the Democrat Party. It is just a different dynamic. And basically, they agree on more than they disagree on, which is why they say, hey, our tent's open. We're on a tent for everybody. Whereas you and I would say, well, we don't have a tent for everybody. The Klan's not welcome. The Nazis aren't welcome. You know, none of these people are welcome. For them, hey, he's got a Nazi tie burned into his chest. That's okay. We need a majority, you know. No scruples at all. We'll be right back.
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0: For nearly 3,000 years, Homer's epic poem, The Iliad, has shaped the literary and moral imagination of the West. More than a story of war and legendary heroes, it's about honor, courage, leadership, friendship, sacrifice, and what it means to live a noble life. Achilles is the greatest warrior among the Greeks, but his greatest struggle is not only against the Trojans, it is against his own anger, pride, and grief. As he's transformed by loss, Homer asks what true greatness requires and whether strength alone is enough to make a man noble. These are questions that we as Americans living in 2026 face as well. 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

0: strategic. It's all laid out. Qatar's paying money for this. Saudi Arabia's paying money for this. Others are paying money for this. Turkey now is big on this. Turkey. And so this isn't just some spontaneous thing that's going on. It is a big problem. Thank you for your call. All right, Mr. Producer. What happened to the show? It's almost over, and I didn't get to 90% of what I wanted to do. You know what? That's okay. Now, it would be great if I could find my day. Oh, there it is, Mr. Producer. We should get a video in here, shouldn't we? 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That's 250, say Mark Levin. You know, tomorrow, if I'm on the mine, I want to tell you about a moving company. Allied Moving Company. Ever hear them, Mr. Producer? Allied is a big company. Is it Allied Van Lines? I'll have the specifics. Well, it's very interesting what's taken place with Allied, with somebody I know. It's not cheap to move from a southern state to California. It's a lot of money. And it needs to be done with care. And promises made need to be promises kept. And boxes need to be boxed in a way where damage is minimized. That's what you expect, isn't it, America? You know, I'm hearing people talk about big companies. Well, I'm thinking about addressing this tomorrow. I'll give it another thought overnight. We'll be right back.
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0: if there is an audio version of No Pants, Matt Gaetz ethics report. Do they put those in audio version, Mr. Producer? I think people all summer long would like to drive across the states and the country with them. I think it couldn't AI create that easily, Mr. Producer? It could, right? Well, maybe somebody who's patriotic plus very capable will do that and post it on one of my social sites, and we'll take note, salute you, and thank you. I think it's called Allied Van Lines, by the way. I think that's the moving company. But I think they franchise, you know, out the different parts of the country. I think that's the way that works. But what do you do if one of these franchisees overbooks, sends a truck that's half full, and sends a second truck? Boxes missing. Items damaged. I mean, it's heavy work. It's sweaty, heavy work. But how hard is it to move stuff from one place to another? Claiming to be professional, taking in tens of thousands of dollars per trip. To at least do a decent job? So that'll be my question. I may pursue it tomorrow. I may not. But that's very problematic as far as I'm concerned. Don't you give that rich? That's problematic. It's not cheap to move. 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
0: Ron, Augusta, Georgia, the great WGAC. Go.
2: Mark, I've been studying this situation with the Democrats talking about this big tent all the time.
0: Yeah.
2: And the only thing I can conclude is the fact that that tent is a carnival tent.
0: Yeah.
2: And
0: yeah,
2: all the people that are in it are, and they're clowns, and the animals are provided by George Orwell, Animal Farm. So it's the worst kind of, I guess, and too, it probably smells like heaven with all that mendacity going on.
0: You're right. And by the way, you've got this two lousy senators there, and you got this guy, Assoff, who's attacking a defenseless 35-year-old woman who is single, who works 24-7 for the president in this country with these horrific insinuations. I saw Assoff in a picture walking down the street with another guy. He had a kind of funny walk, I thought Assoff did, Mr. Producer. What do you make of that? I salute all you heroes out there. Thank you. What about that, Assoff? What can you tell us? Fill us in. Who was that guy, and what's with your funny walk? I'll see you tomorrow, America. God bless.
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13: Strong storms are threatening parts of the Midwest tonight. Flood watches are once again up for the region. Indiana, Missouri, and Illinois face the biggest threats. These same areas have been dealing with ongoing flood threats all week. Thousands of residents in Indiana are still without power due to the ongoing storms. The ongoing severe weather is expected to bring damaging winds, hail, and isolated tornadoes, alongside a persistent risk of flash flooding. Reports say the DEA is joining the investigation into the death of actress Hayden Panettiere. Scott Carr has details.
14: This after a TMZ report that police are looking into whether Panettiere's death may have involved criminal conduct. Police in Greenville, South Carolina, arrived at the family home of the late actress's boyfriend, Brian Hickerson, for a welfare check days after Panettiere was found dead at a nearby Airbnb. No definitive cause of death has been released by police. A 911 call indicated she was in cardiac arrest after a possible drug overdose. I'm Scott Carr.
13: At least one person is dead following a mid-air collision in Pennsylvania. Officials say a small plane collided with a Pennsylvania State Police helicopter near Carlisle Airport in Cumberland County Wednesday night. One person aboard the plane was killed, while the two troopers aboard the helicopter were injured. Authorities are looking into the cause of the crash.

0: FX is bringing back the Sons of Anarchy cast for a new show. The network has ordered Legends, a limited series that brings back much of the outlaw biker drama's original crew, including Charlie Hunnam, Ron Perlman, Katie Sagal, Maggie Siff, and Tommy Flanagan. FX says the series follows the cast as they reunite at a fan convention more than a decade after the show ended, when a real-world threat takes place. Hunnam developed the show with Jonathan Groff. I'm Tammy Trujillo.
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5: May 15, 9 a.m. Two women quietly waiting at the doctor's office. Woman 1 says, "Cold day, huh?" Woman 2, "What's that?" Woman 1, "Kinda cold today." Woman 2, "Yeah, wasn't expecting that." Woman 1, "What is it, 47 degrees? Woman 2, "No, more like 45. Woman 1, yeah, makes sense. At least it's not raining. Woman 2, "That would be sad." Woman 1, "So sad." 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

0: 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I spent the past 30 years working to help make our community better, better informed, better protected when it comes to consumer issues, and better equipped to take on whatever life throws at us. 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
6: President Trump says he plans to meet with North Korean leader Kim Jong-un this year. While speaking outside the White House on Wednesday, Trump was asked about his relationship with Kim.
7: I get along with him. And you know what? The fact that I get along with him, that's a good thing, not a bad thing.
6: He added North Korea should never have been allowed to have nuclear weapons, but said of Kim, as long as we have a smart president, he's going to be fine. Neither the White House nor North Korea have confirmed plans for a meeting. Trump met with Kim three times during his first term. The national debt is now more than $40 trillion. The Treasury Department said the number was surpassed Tuesday afternoon. It comes earlier than analysts had expected, in part because of billions not realized after some of President Trump's tariffs were invalidated by the courts. The current federal debt limit is $41.1 trillion, at which point Congress would need to raise the debt ceiling. President Trump is saying interest rates in the U.S. need to come down. Scott Carr has that.
8: Speaking to reporters at the White House Wednesday, the president said he likes Federal Reserve Chairman Kevin Warsh, but his hands are tied due to the control given to the other members of the Fed's Board of Governors.
9: I think he's doing a great job. The problem is he has a board, and it's a political board. It's people put in by Obama, Biden, and me.
8: Trump pointed to Switzerland's interest rate, saying the U.S. should not be paying higher interest rates than any other country.
9: Every time we do great, we announce great numbers, the interest rates go up. And they go up because they want to stop inflation. They should go down.
8: In Washington, I'm Scott Carr.
6: More than 15,000 cyclosporiasis cases have now been counted in the U.S. That's according to the CDC. This as federal health officials continue to investigate the parasite outbreak, which is linked to iceberg lettuce. At least 828 people infected have been hospitalized and two have died. The surge was driven largely by a multi-state outbreak linked to lettuce sourced from central Mexico. It was first identified in July among people who ate shredded lettuce at Taco Bell restaurants. I'm Mark Neufield.
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6: Israel is reportedly building a gallows where it plans to hang Palestinians convicted of deadly acts of terrorism. Michael Kastner reports.
14: The Telegraph says Israel's national security minister unveiled a construction site this week, and that the gallows in central Israel will include a viewing area to allow the victims' families to witness the executions. The construction follows a law passed in Israel last March that mandates death by hanging for terrorism-related killings. The law only applies to Palestinians. I'm Michael Kastner.
6: President Trump says the U.S. is now engaged in a crushing economic operation against Iran. He made the declaration in a Wednesday Truth social post, saying Iran had failed to take the opportunity to make a deal and would now face what he called economic warfare and isolation on an unprecedented scale. He also warned that any country that does business with the Islamic Republic would suffer tremendous economic consequences. Prince Harry and Meghan Markle are reportedly moving back to the UK as early as this month. Here's Tammy Trujillo.
15: The reports say their children are set to start school in the UK in September. The move comes not long after Buckingham Palace confirmed the couple reunited their children with their grandfather, King Charles, and Queen Camilla after 4 years apart. The family's been living in Montecito, California since 2020, saying they wanted to step away from their royal roles. The move to California came around the same time a reported family rift developed after the couple told Oprah Winfrey in an interview about problems in their relationships with other royals. I'm Tammy Trujillo.
6: At least one person is dead after a mid-air collision in Pennsylvania. Officials say a small plane collided with a Pennsylvania State Police helicopter near Carlisle Airport in Cumberland County Wednesday evening. And Hawaii is facing a new tropical threat. The National Hurricane Center is tracking a new tropical disturbance east-southeast of the Hawaiian Islands that has a high chance of developing into a tropical depression within the next 48 hours. I'm Mark Mayfield.
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24: Welcome back to the Lars Larson Show. It's a pleasure to be with you on a Wednesday. Let me ask you this. We just today hit $40 trillion in debt. That $40 trillion is the official amount that the United States government has borrowed, $40 trillion in debt. Now, does that describe all of the debts that are held by the federal government? It really doesn't, because so much of what the federal government has in the way of obligations is obligations. It's not treasury bills. It is, in fact, monies that are owed to people who collect Social Security, people who collect Medicare, people who collect federal pensions. Those are all above and beyond the $40 trillion The United States total debt has topped $40 trillion for the very first time. That announcement came late today from the U.S. Treasury Department. The federal government's IOU has more than doubled in less than one decade. It was $19.95 trillion when President Trump won the first time and came into office in January of 2017. When he took office the second time in January of last year, the U.S. debt had increased by $3.8 trillion for total growth of $11.6 trillion across Donald Trump's first two terms. Public debt increased by $8.4 trillion during Joe Biden's time in office, 4 years under President Otto Penn, and the debt went up by $8.4 trillion. It is an unbelievable amount of money. And we keep on spending. Glad to have you with me on a Wednesday. If you want to join the best conversation in talk journalism, it's right here at 866-HEY-LARS. That's 866-439-5277. 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In a moment, I want to talk a bit about Flock cameras and cameras systems like that, because Flock is not the only private company who provides that kind of service. But should we scrap a useful crime-fighting tool because of the way that some people have misused that tool? The short answer I would give you is no, but we'll get into the details of that. And we'll get to your phone calls at 866-HEY-LARS. That's 866-439-5277. Send your emails to talk@LarsLarson.com. And if you're a naysayer, naysayers always go right to the head of the list. The poll on X today, because we post a brand new poll question every day from the news of the day. In Detroit public schools, they are now talking about paying kids in both high school and middle school, paying them cash money to show up on time and have perfect attendance. So students in grades 6 through 8 can get $50 a week for each week they have of perfect attendance. High school students can earn up to $100 a week. Should we, in the public schools, pay students up to $100 a week just to show up and have perfect attendance? My answer to that one would be no, hell no, absolutely, absolutely, positively no. Do not pay kids. The American taxpayers are paying enough money to provide one of the best funded public educations on planet Earth. America spends more money than every other modern civilized country on this planet for public education, and we get some of the worst results. So now to pay kids just to show up for that so-called free education, I think that is especially offensive. Find the X-Poll question at Lars Larson Show and at LarsLarson.com, and brought to you by AMAC, the Association of Mature American Citizens. AMAC has the conservative values I believe in. I joined AMAC more than a decade ago. You can join too. Just go to amac.us or call 888-262-2006. AMAC's better. Better for you and better for America. Let me start with Chris. Hey, Chris, welcome to the program. And if you want to jump in, it's 866-439-5277. What's on your mind, Chris?
0: Hey, Lars, how's it going?
24: Very well, sir. Thanks for asking.
0: Good. I just want to talk about the Head Start program, personal experience with that. So Head Start is federally funded, but they also have a program called ECAP, which is funded by the state.
24: Yeah.
0: And all a waste of money,
24: by the way.
0: Yeah, I agree. All four of my kids went through ECAP because they didn't meet the requirements for Head Start. But both programs are ran out of the same school, and they got different schools throughout your area.
24: Yeah.
0: They just get paid by the different programs. So not only are they wasting money on really not teaching anything that you couldn't teach your kids at home, but they're also wasting money with the people who are employed there. So after my last one went to school through ECAP, my wife actually, she got an education and she got hired on through ECAP. And she worked there for about a year and a half. And in that entire time, in our area, the main person over it, she's a lady of color. She oversees all of it. And she runs a program to where she makes all the white employees go through special training about how they have white privilege.
24: Yeah.
0: And they need to recognize their white privilege and essentially need to keep their mouths quiet.
24: Do they push those same ideas on the children as well?
0: I haven't seen it so much on the children, but there is noticeable differences that you see of favoritism towards other people or other children, you know, of different colors. So
1: yeah.
0: ECAP is funded by the state, and one of the reasons why they do that is because illegal immigrants don't qualify for Head Start.
1: Yep.
0: So the way the state gets around it is they fund that, and they call it ECAP. So that way illegal immigrant children can go through the same programming.
1: See, and I got to tell you something, Chris. If I thought it actually did any good, I would entertain the idea of supporting it. But in all the decades I've been doing stories about Head Start, or what they now call early childhood education, because they realized that Head Start had a bad reputation behind it, because people realized what a waste of time and money it was. But if you say to people, well, if your kid goes through Head Start, and you have one kid in Head Start, one kid that doesn't get Head Start, does one of them do better in school later on? And they say most of the differences between the Head Start kid and the non-Head Start kid have absolutely evaporated by the time they get to second grade. And they've entirely evaporated by the time they get to third grade. So when you're talking about $20,000 per kid per year, a total waste of about $250 billion for the United States, and Head Start got started in 1966, it's a gigantic waste of money. But it's free daycare. It's very expensive free daycare because somebody else is paying the tab. But it doesn't actually produce a difference in results when it comes to education. And yet the people who love it, the parents who love the fact that they can send their kid to what amounts to a very glorified daycare, and that they're not paying the bill. Somebody else is paying the bill. They don't seem to care about that part of it at all. But I very much appreciate your call. Chris, thanks very much. What's coming up this hour? Let me give you an idea. Is the government blocking the cheapest form of energy that could bring your energy bill down? We're going to dig into that. Would you take your kids to a park filled up with homeless tents? One major city just voted to let the camps come back permanently. A U.S. brokered Gaza peace plan is moving forward, but one of Israel's most powerful ministers is calling for more action, more military action instead. And take a moment to cast a vote in my poll. You'll find it at two places. At Lars Larson Show on X. You'll also find it on my website at LarsLarson.com. And the question is, should schools pay students up to $100 a week just because they show perfect attendance? You'll find the question at Lars Larson Show. Yesterday's poll question, should states block the federal government from commercial drivers' personal information? 91% of you said no. That matches up with my vote. Only 9% of you said yes. Glad to have you with me on a Wednesday. Glad to take your calls. In a moment, imagine paying some of the highest electric bills in America while cheaper power is sitting right there in your backyard. We're going to talk about that coming up.

0: I'm not one to say I told you so, but I switched to Pure Talk over a year ago, and ever since, I've been telling people there's no better wireless company out there. Well, a few months ago, a massive survey was conducted. 123,000 people were asked to rate their wireless carrier in four categories: coverage, support, data, and overall value. 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
5: Hey, welcome back to the Lars Larson Show. It's a pleasure to be with you. Imagine paying some of the highest electric bills in America while cheaper power is sitting right in your own backyard. What is standing in the way of that? I thought we'd talk to Luke Wake about that. He's a senior attorney at the Pacific Legal Foundation, and it has to do with a subject that I wouldn't have ordinarily thought of in connection with electric power. Mr. Wake, welcome back to the program.
6: Thank you. Always a pleasure.
5: So tell me this. How does the so-called roadless rule, which is a it has to do with the federal forests and all that, how does that relate to energy production and the cost of our electric?
6: Well, certainly for the communities in southeastern Alaska, where there's little enclaves within these national forests that have these roadless rule restrictions, it's a major problem. So maybe not a problem for you and I in sort of metropolitan areas, but in these islands off the coast of southeast Alaska, it's been a major barrier. The native villages out there are paying, as you noted, some of the highest power rates in the country, and it's because they can't develop any energy infrastructure.
5: And it's not because they can't develop the infrastructure, it's because the rules forbid it if it has to do with hydroelectric or geothermal because of the so-called roadless rule, right?
6: Well, in order to develop these projects, they need to be able to access the sites.
5: Yeah.
6: And so, for example, so you have to have roads in order to do the construction. Otherwise, I mean, in some cases, not always, in some cases it may be possible, but at exponentially more higher prices. I mean, for example, they were trying to do what they call an intertie, which would be to connect one microgrid with another microgrid, and it would, you know, to build power lines across this area. You could construct that with helicopters at just exorbitantly greater costs, and just the point that, you know, what was a feasible project became infeasible overnight. And so, yeah, in a number of ways, this roadless rule that's been around since 2001 has been just a continuing problem for this community. That is, they've got microgrids that are run off of diesel, and we all know the high cost of diesel right now. They'd like to move towards other options that are at their fingertips if they could just build very short roads.
5: Well, in fact, wouldn't you think that the very environmentalists that champion things like the roadless rules would like the idea of folks transitioning off notoriously inefficient diesel power generation to something that makes more sense?
6: One would think that that's got to give a little bit of discomfort to the environmental groups that are defending the roadless rule and have advocated it for years and years. But the thing is, it's an ironclad prohibition that causes, you know, all sorts of problems for anyone who wants to be able to access these national lands and put them to any kind of economically productive, socially beneficial uses. They've just done a one-size-fits-all rule, which is not the sort of thing that Congress itself would not want that. We think that we've argued that Congress has never authorized this roadless rule. And if Congress wanted a rule like this, they would think probably long and hard about the kinds of exceptions that should be there.
5: Well, in fact, this is where we get to the constitutional power issue, the one that has to do with separation of powers. How does that factor into the roadless rule? Because this is essentially just the USDA, the U.S. Department of Agriculture, saying you can't build these roads, right?
6: Yeah, well, I mean, this is like the parting shot of the Clinton administration in 2001. The USDA asserted this just extraordinary power, said we can just categorically prohibit the development and maintenance of any roads across 54 million acres of land. That's an area twice the size of California. And they said we can do that without Congress actually giving any clear authorization for this, just because Congress has generally given us authority to manage the national forest lands. Well, we said no, Congress actually has to give, you know, specifically authorize this sort of, this is a really extreme thing. So we've invoked this, you know, major questions. This is a big deal for Congress to, you can't just infer that Congress would just give a blank check to an agency to do whatever it wants in this land.
5: Well, and in fact, hasn't there been a recent Supreme Court decision, is it the one called Loper-Bright, that would challenge whether or not an agency like USDA could come up with a rule like this and impose it and have it have the force of law, even though it was not something passed by the Congress?
6: Yeah, Loper-Bright, of course, was a fantastic decision because it ended this 40-year experiment that the courts had run with in allowing these federal agencies to define the scope of their own authority. We said, no, this is a nation of laws, and the court has to interpret the best meaning of the law. We're not going to defer to whatever the agency thinks its authority is. We have to figure out the best meaning. And so for 40 years, these agencies had a leg up when you got into these kind of controversies. And again, that was the era that this 2001 rule came out of. It was an era where the courts were just very deferential to the agencies. We think today, in a new era, after Loper-Bright, with a level playing field, we think we could win. We think we will win at the end of the day. We've got a lawsuit on this issue, but, you know, we might not need to because the administration is working on a withdrawal, and that's a good thing.
5: So how long is that going to take, and will it come soon enough?
6: Well, that is the devil in the details. I mean, the process is always, you know, there's always a process. There's going to be a period of time where people get a comment, and then the agencies have to think about all those comments and finalize the rule. So it could be several months from now, and then inevitably there's going to be lawsuits from environmental groups challenging it. And, of course, we're going to want to defend it, defend the withdrawal, because the roadless rule was bad policy to begin with, and it hurts people like these native corporations we're representing in Alaska, and is just generally causing problems. But it's going to be an ongoing saga. And my concern, frankly, at the end of the day, is that even if the rule is upheld in the courts, there's very little stopping the next administration from coming in and just saying, we're going to reimpose it. So ultimately, what we're hoping to accomplish is get a decision in the courts that says, no, you just don't have authority. You don't have authority to do a blanket restriction on 54 million acres.
5: Is there any chance the Congress to actually do its job and pass a law and make it clear that they don't have the authority to do this?
6: There is a chance. There are bills in Congress right now. In fact, one of my colleagues testified in Congress very recently on behalf of a bill introduced by Representative Hagman out of Wyoming, yep. which proposed to address this issue, to get rid of the roadless rule legislatively. And of course, you know, I don't know the exact status of that, but I think that there's some concern there, partly because there's concern that this roadless rule has actually made it harder for folks to get in and actually, you know, effectively manage wildfire concerns and whatnot. So there's a number of sort of policy concerns that do justify it, but my concern, sort of big picture, is if we have just the administration saying, well, we've reevaluated our policy priorities, well, there's always the risk that the next administration comes in and says, oh, well, we've done that again, and now we think we should have a rule.
5: Well, I'm in favor of getting the Congress to actually do their job. Luke Wake is a senior attorney at the Pacific Legal Foundation. By the way, everybody talks about those weight loss injections because the results are dramatic. 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
4: Hey, welcome back to the Lars Larson Show. Pleasure to be with you on a Wednesday. 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I want to ask you a question that has to do primarily with these Flock-type cameras. Now, Flock is one of a number of companies that offer the kind of service, the automated license plate readers, and cameras that are hooked up to a system. And by the way, this is a private company. So the private company is allowed to shoot video in public places where you have no expectation of privacy. However, the Flock cameras have been misused by some of those people in law enforcement. But the general question I wanted to ask is, should we scrap a useful crime fighting tool because of the way that some people misuse it? Because I could make the same argument about, say, pistols that are carried by police officers. Have police officers ever misused the gun that they carry? Yes. Is it relatively rare? Yes. Would you then say that because some officers, a very small number, have actually misused their issued firearm, that we should take the firearms away from all the cops? You'd say, well, that's a stupid argument. Well, that's essentially what they're asking about the Flock cameras. Consider case number one. In Maudlin, South Carolina, according to the Daily Caller, a female police officer in South Carolina was fired August 3rd after she allegedly used a Flock camera to run her ex-significant other's license plate more than 100 times. Ellie Anna Hammond, 24, fired by the Maudlin Police Department following allegations of misconduct between March and July. She allegedly ran her ex-romantic partner's license plate 166 times during that time period, claiming she was performing a warrant check, traffic infraction, or a welfare check, which all proved not to be true. So, you've got a cop who lied, misused the resources available to her, and got fired because of what she did. So that solves the problem. Do you then say, but we should get rid of the system through which she ran the license plate to find out from the Flock cameras, where can I find this license plate? No. The proper way to do this is fire the cop who's broken her own department's rules. And then, if she's committed a crime, prosecute her for the crime and don't let her go back to work as a cop. Case number two, in Haines City, Florida, a police officer, and this is according to WWSB, accused of using Flock cameras to track his estranged ex-wife while on and off duty. Christopher Goodson faces two criminal charges after an investigation found evidence he allegedly misused Flock cameras while on and off duty to track his ex-wife. Okay, sounds like a nutcase. In this case, he's charged with a crime. Goodson told a supervisor he'd made several inquiries to track his estranged ex-wife's vehicle in order to keep track of his children's location when they were with her. According to the affidavit, investigators reviewed Goodson's searches and found he entered his estranged ex-wife's license plate into the Flock database more than 700 times between January of 24 and June of 26. Goodson was charged with one count of offenses against users of computers, computer systems, etc. So, you've got a solution to the problem. If you said, we've got people who are misusing the Flock cameras and they've broken the law when they're cops, then you prosecute them for breaking the law. You don't necessarily get rid of the legal tool that was that is used by many law enforcement departments to find dangerous criminals, to find missing children, to find stolen cars, to find armed robbers, to find people who are murderers as well. And by the way, as long as we're talking about crime, are Americans now safer thanks to Donald Trump? Even CBS, not exactly my favorite television network, violent crime rates in the U.S. have now plummeted. The nation's murder rate has hit a 20-year low. That happened last year. And violent crime overall is showing the biggest one-year drop on record, according to data released last Friday by the FBI's annual crime report. The FBI's report, which compiles crime data from about 87% of America's America's police departments, shows an 18% drop in the murder rate compared to the prior year. So, We've got a country that is much safer than it was back when President Otto Penn was still in the Oval Office. Glad to get your calls. If you want to jump into what we call the best conversation in talk journalism, it's 866-HEY-LARS. That's 866-439-5277. Send your emails to talk@LarsLarson.com. Oh, and by the way, if the purpose of picture ID is to actually identify who you are, and that seems like a good reason for it, consider this change being made in the state of Ohio. The Ohio Bureau of Motor Vehicles, the BMV, has now stopped accepting a form that transgender Ohioans have used to update the sex marker on their driver's licenses and state ID cards. In other words, Ohio is no longer going to let the DMV system, or in this case, the BMV system, be used to try to identify a change in your gender. The spokesman, Lindsay Borer, for the agency, says its previous gender marker change form is no longer consistent with state law because the state has a new law that says we are not going to list the gender that you made up. Under the revised policy, the BMV will rely on the sex listed on an individual's birth certificate or passport when they issue a driver's license or an ID card. The state law recognizes that Ohio recognizes just two sexes, male and female, and they define sex-related classifications under that state policy and no other. So, if you're going to have a state that's going to let people use their picture ID to identify who and what they are, should you at least be honest in the information you put in there? Oh, and then consider this. Public parks are supposed to belong to everybody, so should anyone be allowed to turn them into a permanent campsite? The Los Angeles City Council is now allowing homeless people to set up camps and live in the public parks under a proposal by DSA Council member Hugo Soto Martinez. The City Council voted 10-3 in favor of lifting anti-camping restrictions at more than a dozen parks and public spaces across Hollywood, Silver Lake, and other neighborhoods of Los Angeles. They're handing it over to the concrete campers, and that's sad. By the way, these days, back to school means more than just pencils and notebooks. It means laptops, tablets, and a lot of personal information moving around the internet. As the school year ramps up, so does time you spend online. So I want to make sure that you are protected. And that's where WebRoot comes in. 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
13: Welcome back to the Lars Larson Show. It's a pleasure to be with you. Well, a U.S. brokered peace deal seems to be moving forward, and then Israel's own security minister apparently wants none of it. Is Netanyahu's government at war with the peace plan that might actually bring about a Gaza peace? I thought we'd throw this one at Rabbi Michael Barclay, who joins me now, host of the radio show and podcast, The Rabbi's Table, Dialogue, Not Debate, on CRN Digital Talk Radio. 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
14: Thank you so much, Larson. Thank you for everything you and your audience do for this nation and for the world.
13: Well, we do our best. And of course, on our program, naysayers go to the head of the line. So we always put the people who disagree with me first, just to be fair about the whole thing. But what in the world is going on that we have arguably a peace deal, but the security minister for the IDF or the security minister for the country doesn't want to go along with it? Can you help us understand what's going on there?
14: Look, I there's a great old story about the scorpion and the frog. Do you know the story?
13: Yes, I know the story very well. It's a great one. Great metaphor.
14: That's what we're talking about.
13: Okay, you can't go
14: against your nature. If you study the Quran, if you study the Hadith, if you study the history of Islam and the history of the Islamic regime in Iran since 1979, if you look at Gaza, if you look at Hamas, they're not going to go against their nature. This is political theater. And I think as much as anything, it's an attempt for President Trump, who I believe is extremely wise, to be able to demonstrate, look, Hamas is going to keep breaking the deal. We should remind everyone that Hamas was supposed to have full disarmament as part of the hostage negotiation deal.
13: Yep.
14: And that was finished almost 2 years ago, and they haven't done it. They have pledged over and over and said they will repeat October 7th a million times until there is no Israel, God forbid. They're not making peace. Part of the Quran's theology is that they are not only allowed but encouraged to lie or do anything necessary that they feel is necessary in order to achieve a worldwide caliphate run by Sharia law. That's why Islam is really less a religion and more a political ideology and political movement. It's really not a religion the same way. So this deal, and Netanyahu, I think, is supporting it only so that he can get more support and for Israel from America and from the crazy leftists in America who are saying, you know, free Palestine, et cetera. But I remind everyone that from 1948 to 1967, Gaza, the West Bank, all of this was controlled by Egypt, Jordan, et cetera, but there was no Palestinian state. There was no Palestinian even cause. And that didn't start until 1964 as a result of the Arab League and the Soviets working to with a public relations company out of New York to create this myth of Palestine. Hamas isn't going to disarm. Bibi knows it. Everyone knows it. The only question is it worth proving that they're not going to? Or is it, should we take care of business and finally finish this mission, which is what much of Israel wants to do? They recognize that every day that goes by is another day that Hamas is getting harmed by

0: Iran. It's another day that Iran is manufacturing and developing weapons inside Pickaxe Mountain. And I just got back from Israel a couple of weeks ago, and really the tone there is we just want to finish this mission already so we can have some safety for a little while.
1: Do you think that President Trump will, you know, even if he has to bomb the daylights out of Pickaxe Mountain or pull something else out of his sleeve to go after this and just end Iran's nuclear ambitions altogether? Is that what it's going to take? And is it going to take the death of every single member of Hamas to be able to effectively disarm a terrorist organization?
0: Well, the answer to the second question, I think, is yes. The answer to the first question about President Trump is President Trump is one of the greatest CEOs that we can ever think of, and it's important to understand that on the one hand he's listening to Marco Rubio, who since 2011 has said for the preservation of Western civilization we need to destroy Iran's Islamic regime,
1: yep,
0: to get them out of there. On the other hand, he's listening to J.D. Vance, who is tied way too tightly with Tucker Carlson and has a desire to try and keep doing whatever he can to try and get to the presidency in 2028. That's Vance's sole, you know, a goal. So I personally am praying every day.
1: So it won't bother you that I tell you that I don't entirely trust J.D. Vance.
0: Would it bother me? No, I would say you're a very wise man, but I already knew that.
1: I mean, here's the thing with conservatives. You'll tell people that and they'll say, hold on, I like him. Well, it isn't about liking him. It's what it's about is understanding who and what he is and what his background is and saying, but do you trust him? It doesn't matter about likability. There are plenty of very likable people who are also evil people at the same time.
0: I'm told Joe Biden was a very likable guy when he still had his brains.
1: President Otto Penn was very popular as long as you fed him ice cream every afternoon. So where does all of this go?
0: Look, I think that Americans need to recognize that this is not a war on Israel that America is stepping into. This is a 1,400-year war from Islam onto Western civilization. The goal of the Quran is about worldwide domination. You know, the Hebrew scriptures, the Jewish scriptures, the Buddhist scriptures, the scriptures, they all are about deepening a spiritual awareness. The Quran is about creating a worldwide caliphate of Sharia law. And until we recognize that they are not looking for peace and prosperity, they are happy to die in favor of their cause. They want to do that. Until we recognize that they have a different value system and that this is really a 1,400-year war, we're not going to take this enemy very seriously. And it is an enemy. And it's an enemy that's attacking within with the different Sharia communities. It's an enemy that's attacking externally through military and terrorism. And the first line of defense is Israel, with the last line of defense being America. So if we want to keep America safe, we need to support Israel. You know, they're surrounded by 57 nations that are all Islamic. The idea of this Mecca Accord is very dangerous, what they're calling the Islamic NATO. And we need to understand the theology, because this is not about land. It's not about money, power, oil, or anything else. All of those are merely tools that the Islamic regime is using in a war against Western civilization.
1: Yeah, I couldn't agree with you more. Rabbi, it is a pleasure as always. We'll have you back on the show. That's Rabbi Michael Barkley. He's the host of a radio show called The Rabbi's Table. Rabbi, it's a pleasure. Thank you very much. I appreciate you taking the time. Hey, I'll tell you this. If I'm taking a supplement every day, and I do, I don't want just better numbers on a lab test once a year. I want to actually feel the difference. And that's why I stopped wasting my money on that ordinary fish oil. I kept hearing that omega-3s were good for me, but I never noticed more energy, less stiffness, or real relief. 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
4: 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Woman 1 says, cold day, huh? Woman 2, what's that? Woman 1, kinda cold today. Woman 2, yeah, wasn't expecting that. Woman 1, what is it, 47 degrees? Woman 2, no, more like 45. Woman 1, yeah, makes sense. At least it's not raining. Woman 2, that would be sad. Woman 1, so sad. Woman 2, the weather. Woman 1, crazy. 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
7: President Trump says the U.S. is now engaged in a crushing economic operation against Iran. Mark Mayfield reports.
8: He made the declaration in a Wednesday Truth Social post, saying Iran had failed to take the opportunity to make a deal and would now face what he called economic warfare and isolation on an unprecedented scale. He also warned that any country that does business with the Islamic Republic would suffer tremendous economic consequences. I'm Mark Mayfield.
7: Grand Theft Auto 6 is serving as a tool for at least one U.S. Army unit to encourage soldiers to re-enlist. A unit in Georgia is offering some active duty soldiers a four-day pass to play the year's most anticipated video game when it's released in November. According to the division, the offer is available to soldiers who re-enlist for a minimum of 2 years between now and November 14th. Officials say a small plane collided with a police helicopter near Pennsylvania's Carlisle Airport Wednesday night. The crash left one person dead and two troopers injured. Pennsylvania's Governor Josh Shapiro said the crash could have been much worse. President Trump is sitting down for an interview with his former personal attorney, Michael Cohen. More from Tammy Trujillo.
9: This comes after the two reconciled over the summer following years of public feuding. Cohen previously admitted to arranging payments to adult film actress Stormy Daniels ahead of the 2016 presidential election. He served over a year in prison. On Wednesday, Cohen said on X that portions of the interview will be released tonight, with additional content set to air on Sunday. I'm Tammy Trujillo.
7: And the judge in the trial of the mother accused of killing her three children in Massachusetts dismissed the jury early for the day Wednesday due to unforeseen circumstances. The jury was told not to speculate about the reason why, and they shouldn't hold it against either side. I'm Michael Kastner.
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7: The CDC now says more than 15,000 cyclosporiasis cases have been counted in the U.S., but medical contributor Dr. Kavita Patel says doctors are cautiously optimistic.
16: Curves are showing us that the cases and the diagnoses are slowing down.
7: Federal health officials are continuing to investigate the parasite outbreak linked to iceberg lettuce. At least 828 people infected have been hospitalized and two have died. The surge was driven largely by a multi-state outbreak linked to the lettuce sourced from central Mexico. An experimental vaccine treatment is showing signs of preventing cancer from returning or spreading in a study of high-risk melanoma patients. That's according to pharmaceutical giants Moderna and Merck. Interim results from the trial show the vaccine used in combination with Merck's cancer immunotherapy Keytruda appeared to extend the time before cancer returned in those patients. More Americans are growing concerned over the use of artificial intelligence of daily life. More from Matt Mattinson.
17: That's according to a new Pew Research survey, which showed that 52% of respondents saying they're more concerned than excited about AI. That matches the all-time high seen in the 2023 survey. Less than 10% said they're more excited about AI than concerned, the lowest number ever recorded in the survey. I'm Matt Mattinson.
7: The national debt has surpassed $40 trillion. That's according to the Treasury Department. It comes earlier than analysts had expected, in part because of billions of dollars not realized after some of President Trump's tariffs were invalidated by the courts. Another body has been discovered at Lake Mead as the reservoir's water level continues to decline. National Park Service rangers found the remains along the Nevada shoreline over the weekend, and Las Vegas police say the latest discovery does not appear to be criminal. I'm Michael Kastner.
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1: Welcome back to the Lars Larson Show. It's a pleasure to be with you on a Wednesday. 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Today's question, should schools pay students up to $100 a week simply because they got perfect attendance going to school? Detroit schools are talking about doing this, $50 a week for perfect attendance among middle schoolers, grades 6 through 8. In high school, up to $100 a week times, say, 36 weeks of school adds up to quite a sum. So the question is, should we be paying kids to go to school? And my answer to that is no. Absolutely not. American taxpayers pay some of the highest costs in the world for public education. That is enough of a payoff. Having to bribe kids to show up for an education already funded by the American taxpayer, I think that is outrageous. Today's poll on X can be found at Lars Larson Show and at LarsLarson.com. Let me go first to Matt in Idaho. Hey, Matt, are you there? Welcome to the program.
0: Hey, Lars, how are you doing today?
1: I'm doing quite well. What's on your mind?
0: Well, sir, you had stated some things about the crime rate earlier, and, you know, anytime I hear that stuff on media anymore, it's just so skeptical as to, you know, some of the numbers that came out from our last administration. And I know you had stated murder, and I guess murder can be tracked pretty well, but I guess that would, I would wonder about where the homicide rate is over the same term.
1: Homicide versus murder. I mean, because the only reason you differentiate homicide is any man death. That's what homicide means, is man death. Murder is when you intentionally kill somebody. So you can have lots of deaths of people that are merely homicides without being murders. But why are you concerned about comparing the two of those?
0: Well, it's just some of the numbers that we heard. We had found out over the last administration that a lot of crimes just weren't even reported anymore.
1: Can I interject this? Murder is one of absolutely those categories that seems extraordinarily unlikely to go unreported. There are other crimes that are famously underreported, like rape. Like even assaults may be underreported because somebody might be assaulted or mugged and they might decide, I don't want to go through all the razzmatazz of filing a report and talking to the police and all that. But with murder, we can agree that murder in almost every case is going to get reported, isn't it?
0: Well, isn't murder, though, a known suspect rather than homicide being an unknown suspect?
1: No. Let me explain the difference.
0: Okay.
1: Because yep. A homicide, that means man death, is any death of a person caused by another person. So let's say I'm driving down the street and I'm not drunk. I'm not going over the speed limit. I'm not driving dangerously. And somebody runs out in front of me, and I hit them with my car, right? So that person has died. That person dies. They're hit by my car. If I did not intend to hit them, if there's no evidence to suggest that I did it on purpose, it's a homicide. It's a death caused by another human being, but it's not murder.
0: I thought that was manslaughter.
1: It can be manslaughter. It can be manslaughter. It can be murder. It can be negligent homicide, or it can be just an accident. And there are, in fact, cases we've covered before on this show where somebody accidentally hits another person with a car, the police investigate, and they determine this was entirely just an accident. Unfortunate, yes, but a deliberate action by the driver, punishable by being convicted of a crime, no. That makes sense?
0: Okay.
1: It has nothing to do with whether you know the person who did it or not.
0: Okay. No. I appreciate the clarification on that. It's just, Lars, you have to understand, you know, us listeners, you know, sometimes you hear stats come over the media, and it's just so skeptical anymore with the different things that that come out of different media sources.
1: Okay, but
0: not
1: the reason
0: you're one of
1: the,
0: those, but
1: the reason I ask you, Matt, is can we be sure that in almost every case where somebody has died, so either a dead body turns up and it's clearly not natural causes, so that's a dead body, or somebody is shot in a shooting, whether it's a shooting between gangs or a shooting at an armed robbery, All of those are going to be reported. If those numbers have gone down dramatically under Trump compared to Joe Biden, we should be able to have pretty solid numbers on all of that, shouldn't we?
0: I would assume so. And I would be under the agreement that, yes, me and my family, we do feel safer with the new administration. It was just one of those things I heard. I had just turned on the radio and heard some of those stats coming out, Rollers. So, just wanted to always follow up on that and just check the sources, you know?
1: No, I appreciate that because, in fact, I'm glad to see that it appears that our crime rate is down, that we're safer. I mean, they're saying that according to the FBI, they have this uniform crime report that I've been covering for, I don't know, 30 or 40 years. They're saying that the crime report shows an 18% decrease in the murder rate compared with the previous year. So 2025 compared to 2024. It was a lot more deadly under Joe Biden, under President Autopen, than it has been under President Trump. And you know what ought to bother Americans the most is that when you saw President Trump give all that attention to Washington, D.C., a lot of us felt like, well, hold on a second. Are we just chopped liver because we're not the nation's capital? But you know where it was handy? It showed that when Trump said, I'm going to clean up Washington, D.C., and the local authorities, including the mayor of D.C., who's a screaming left-wing liberal, and they all screamed like a stuck pig and said, no, you're not.
0: Yeah,
1: you're not going to come in and do this. And he said, yeah, I am. And in 30 days, he made such a difference in D.C. that even the notoriously liberal mayor of D.C. had to admit, hey, this is a good deal. And I was stunned when she said it, but it was about 3 weeks in, she said, this is working. I'm going to continue to do this. Now, if you
0: it's shocking to see that hasn't gone to some of the other major metropolises, Houston, Chicago, Seattle, Los Angeles.
1: Can I tell you what's missing? Here's what's missing. When you see this worked in D.C., a notoriously violent city, whether you like it or not, it's our nation's capital, but it's a notoriously violent city. It at various times the last 50 years has had one of the highest murder rates in the world. But when Donald Trump can clean it up in about 3 or 4 weeks, you would expect that reporters in every other notoriously dangerous city, like, say, Chicago, would go right to the mayor of Chicago and say, hey, we routinely have 60 shootings every weekend. We usually have 6 or 8 people who get murdered every weekend. Are you going to do the same thing that Donald Trump has done in Washington, D.C.? And if not, why not? Now, do you know what's happened is most reporters are liberals. They don't like Donald Trump. They did like Joe Biden, and they don't want to ask those questions. If they actually ask that question of the mayor of New York, the mayor of Chicago, the mayor of Philadelphia, the mayor of these other big liberal cities, they might be able to actually get some changes, but they don't want to ask those questions because those questions are messy. They want to continue to dislike Donald Trump, and I very much appreciate the call. By the way, glad to get your calls at 866-HEY-LARS. That's 866-439-5277. Send your emails to talk@LarsLarson.com. Coming up, a federally illegal drug just rang the bell on Wall Street. Is big marijuana getting rich off a hidden health crisis? We'll talk about that coming up next.

0: I'm not one to say I told you so, but I switched to Pure Talk over a year ago, and ever since, I've been telling people there's no better wireless company out there. Well, a few months ago, a massive survey was conducted. 123,000 people were asked to rate their wireless carrier in four categories: coverage, support, data, and overall value. 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
11: Hey, welcome back to the program. Is big marijuana going to become the next big tobacco? I thought we'd talk about that, and we'll talk about it with Kevin Sabet, who is Kevin Sabet is the president and CEO of Smart Approaches to Marijuana and a former drug policy advisor to the Clinton, Bush, and Obama administrations, author of the new book, One Nation Under the Influence. And Kevin, I should warn you up front, I'm not a fan of marijuana. I live in a state where it's legal. I don't like it. I don't like it as a drug. I don't like what it does to people. And I opposed its legalization in the places where it's been legalized. But those are my biases. So let's go from there.
12: Well, that makes two of us. I mean, marijuana is not the drug most people think it is. It's not what the boomers remember from the 70s or 80s. This is a super strength, highly potent, genetically bred, refined intoxicant that is toxic, actually, and has been increasing its strength up to 99% of the shatter. It's causing psychosis, suicide, schizophrenia. It's a huge problem. It's a ticking time bomb in our country, and we've just been taking it too lightly.
11: So how is it that we've got to that point? Because with, say, cigarettes, and I don't smoke cigarettes either. I've smoked cigars, and I occasionally have a cigar, but it's very occasional these days. But why is it that we're constantly reminded, well, smoking increases your chance of lung cancer, but we don't have a similar regular regime of being told, by the way, regular smoking of the kind of marijuana they produce today produces a certain percentage of psychosis in people. You'd think that would be one of those warnings that we would be all about these days as more and more states are agreeing to legalize the stuff. Why isn't that happening?
12: Yeah. Well, it's not happening because there's, I mean, I'm not a conspiracy theorist, but there's a massive cover-up by the political class and by the industry whose business it is to profit off of addiction. They only make money if people use a lot of marijuana. And now we know there are more marijuana daily users than alcohol users or cigarette smokers. Now, I don't want people to drink or smoke cigarettes either, like you. We're not advocating for that either. You know, if your headlights are broken, you don't break your taillights, just to be consistent. So let me be very clear. But marijuana messes with your mind in a way that cigarettes don't. Marijuana causes psychosis in a way that alcohol doesn't. So it is fundamentally, it stays in your system longer. It is a different, more dangerous drug. And there should be warnings, but there's an industry out there. They're paying off politicians. I don't care if Republicans and Democrats. If you name a Democrat, I'll name a Republican. Name a Republican, I'll name a Democrat. It's unfortunately, they are equal opportunity sort of spenders in terms of political donations. And that's really why we're not hearing as much as we should about it.
11: Well, and by the way, I'll tell you one phenomenon. I don't know what name you'd put on it, but when I've told people I'm not crazy about marijuana, and they'll say, well, have you ever tried it? Twice in high school, twice in college, thought it was stupid both times, haven't done it since. So I'll have people say, yeah, but don't say it out loud, Lars, because it's not cool.
12: Yeah.
11: You know, you're going to be an old fuddy. You're going to be an old boomer. They'll say, okay, boomer. But I don't understand why it is that people who understand these things about the drug, that it is more dangerous, are not warning their friends, because it sounds like we're going to replay what we've done with tobacco and alcohol and everything else. And 20 years from now, we'll have states and cities and counties suing the government saying, how dare you approve this stuff and make a whole bunch of psychotic, dangerous people?
12: Yeah, well, I do think the lawsuits are coming. I mean, it took us 50 years, more than that, 60, 70 years to have lawsuits for tobacco. We're beginning the lawsuits already for marijuana. So it's actually, that's actually happening right now. But it's going to happen in bigger ways because there are more and more people. My organization, SAM, Smart Approaches to Marijuana, we run a parent action network for parents that have been affected by this. We're getting calls almost every day, emails almost every day by parents who don't know where to go. They've lost their kids basically, or they almost did. And it's just, it's a huge, huge problem that is, and this industry is going to be held accountable. We're a very litigious society. So at some point they will. Right now they're laughing all the way to the bank, but it's going to come to roost one day.
11: Okay, I'm talking to Kevin Sabet. He's president and CEO of Smart Approaches to Marijuana. His newest book is One Nation Under the Influence. Tell me what we should make of Trulieve. I think I'm pronouncing that right, which is described as a federally illegal marijuana company. So we have a company that rings the closing bell on the New York Stock Exchange when it's trafficking in a kind of drug that is still illegal under federal law.
12: Yeah, it's pretty amazing. Well, they're led by a woman named Kim Rivers. She's quite a force. She's best friends, or very good friends, I should say, with Susie Wiles, the chief of staff.
13: Oh,
12: she's been
13: God.
12: In with the president many times. Yeah, yep. They've given millions to the president as well. So unfortunately, this is about money. It's all about money. It comes down to money. And that's what's happening right now. So it's very, very unfortunate that that's the case.
11: Okay, but hold on. You can help me on this. Look, I'm a Trump supporter. Yeah. And it took me by surprise when a guy who famously doesn't like smoking, doesn't like drinking, talks about his late brother, and then all of a sudden says, marijuana, that's okay. Is that how that came about?
12: It came about because of money. Yeah, he's making a distinction. He said,
14: mind, I believe he's making a distinction between medical and non-medical. Now, the reality is that distinction is very blurry. Look,
12: I am, I'm not against, people using components of marijuana who are, sick and dying. This isn't really about that, although it's not really been proven, I'll tell you that. But, if they claim it helps them and they have, their terminal illness, that's a different story. But he's making this distinction between that and recreational or non-medical use, when in reality, it's a very, very blurry line. And so that's how he's making the distinction. He even said at the signing ceremonies when he allowed this, he said, well, I don't want kids to do it. I don't want to do it. I'm not going to use it. So you're right. Like, he doesn't see that contradiction, but it is a glaring contradiction.
11: Well, and I got to tell you, Kevin, I've been doing this a long time. So I was in a state of Oregon. I was a reporter, and I was not a talk show host at the time, when they said, we're going to make it legal for medical purposes. And they took sworn testimony from the medical community. And these doctors came in and said, in a state of about 4 million people, you got about 2,000 people who could arguably benefit from medical use of marijuana. And then they began handing out the medical marijuana cards. Do you know how many they handed out? 80,000 of them. And their medical testimony was 2,000 of those are glaucoma, cancer, chemotherapy, blah, blah, blah. And you say, hold on, how is it you got 80,000 of them? Because all these people saw the medical card as the gateway to say, I can go down and get pot. I'll call it medicinal, kind of the way Granny Clampett used to talk about her rheumatism medicine. And that's what it reminded me of. I know. I'm really a boomer now, right?
12: No, but it's true. I mean, the Lancet Medical Journal, all the major medical journals have found that there's no real medical benefit, that it's mainly placebo, it's in your head. Maybe there's components that are helpful for nausea related to chemotherapy. We used to say for AIDS wasting syndrome, when that was a thing, of course, we don't have AIDS wasting syndrome, thank God, anymore. People aren't dying of AIDS anymore. They're not dying of wasting in the United States, but it would help you with your appetite. So that's why they would say that for that. But really for everything else that these states have gone crazy. They're allowing it for headaches and hangnails and opioid use disorder. Like, okay, you're addicted to heroin, take weed. I mean, it makes zero sense. There's no evidence for it. But that's how they did it. They said, we're going to do medical first, put the camel's nose under the tent, and then we're going to have full legalization. And that's literally, that is exactly the process they followed.
11: Unbelievable. Kevin, it's a pleasure to have you on. Glad to remind people, your book is called One Nation Under the Influence, and Kevin heads up Smart Approaches to Marijuana. That's Sam. He is the president and CEO. We appreciate your time.
12: Appreciate you, Lars. Thanks so much.
11: Thank you, sir. That is Kevin Sabet. Coming up in a moment, I'll get to your phone calls and emails. And the left spent years accusing Republicans of racism, but a major GOP primary is putting that claim to the test. Does the result change your argument? We're going to talk about that next and get to your phone calls and emails. You're listening to the Lars Larson Show.
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0: Hey there, Jane Lynch here. 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
1: Hey, welcome back to the Lars Larson Show. It's a pleasure to be with you. The left has spent decades accusing Republicans of racism, but a major GOP primary kind of puts that claim to the test. Does the result change the argument? Does this primary blow up the GOP hates black voters myth? You had Jasmine Crockett, 2026, calling Republicans the racist Republican Party and contrasted them with Democrats, a party that actually wants to lynch us every day. Well, remember Joe Biden, 2020, if you have a problem figuring out whether you're for me or Trump, then you ain't black. Now, take a look at Florida right now. President Donald Trump's hand-picked successor to Governor Ron DeSantis, cruise to victory. And that's somebody I like a lot, Representative Byron Donalds, third-term congressman and former Florida state lawmaker, easily defeating his Republican opponents, already one of the GOP's most recognizable figures. Donalds' campaign further boosted by Donald Trump's endorsement even before he announced he was running in February of last year. In a social media post, Donald Trump wrote, "Byron Donalds would be a truly great and powerful governor for Florida, and should he run, he'll have my complete and total endorsement. Run, Byron, run." Well, guess what? He picked up the GOP nomination. So that is a good thing. Now we see what happens in the general election. And then we get this note from Bruce. I love the emails I get, Lars. "As I watch the news on television or radio today, I'm getting very tired of hearing the Democrats, ostensibly traditional Democrats, kowtow to the DSA commie lunatics by claiming they are the Big Tent Party. Maybe they are onto something, because the only thing I've ever seen in a Big Tent is a second or third rate circus. The old style circuses with performers described as freaks of nature and animals compelled to do things that are very unnatural to them. Only they will have a very nice home, a vacation property, and shop at stores. That's the way of socialism and communism everywhere." Signed, Bruce. Bruce, thanks very much. I appreciate the feedback. To your calls now. If you want to join the best conversation in talk journalism, it's 866-HEY-LARS. That's 866-439-5277. Send your emails to talk@LarsLarson.com. And we love naysayers on this program. So, Adam, you're a naysayer. Thanks for listening on KIDO, the home of Kevin Miller. What do you and I disagree about that makes you a naysayer?
2: Yes, Mr. Larson, I'm not necessarily a naysayer, but I do have issues with today's capitalism.
1: What do we mean by today's capitalism?
2: Well, how capitalism is working since we've decided to become trade partners with China. I don't think American capitalists should be using communist labor, basically slave labor and forced child labor. It's bad for Americans. It's bad for other Western democracies. And it hurts Americans badly.
1: See, you and I don't disagree about any of that. And in fact, when you say since we decided to become trade partners with communist China, I don't like that we do business with China either. However, what would be your suggestion for ending that trade with China?
2: Well, that's going to be a tough one, and it's going to take a while to handle.
1: No, you could make it illegal tomorrow, couldn't you?
2: On them.
1: You could make it illegal tomorrow. In fact, yeah, I hope you're aware, there's already a federal law on the books that says if you buy products from China that are the product of slave labor, they cannot be imported to the United States. That's already on the books. Now, whether or not it's enforced, it may be another question, but we already have that law on the books. Now, would you also object to buying any other goods made in China that are not made with slave labor?
2: Yes, I would.
1: Okay, then you and I don't disagree.
2: Economy. You disagree?
1: No, I said we don't disagree. We agree on that. So I'm not sure what we disagree about.
2: How do you think we should go about getting off of this cheap labor? Because I don't see the prices reflecting this cheap labor, to be honest with you.
1: I'm surprised you don't see the prices, because if you go to Walmart, for example, in the wintertime, fall and winter, I wear a lot of flannel shirts. I've got three or four of them made by a company called Filson that still manufactures in the United States. And believe me, they ain't cheap. They're you know, a couple of them I got as gifts. They're about $130 to $150 for a flannel shirt. I can go to Walmart and buy a functionally equivalent flannel shirt for about $12 at Walmart. I know that one was made in China or was made in somewhere in Asia. So when you say you can't see the cheaper goods, you know why those goods are that price. They're cheaper than your
2: American-made clothing, but I work in a big box home improvement store, and when they're charging $4 and $5 for a cheap irrigation plumbing fitting that might cost 50 cents to make, I think there's quite a bit of corporate greed and major stockholder greed.
1: So it sounds like you don't believe in capitalism at all, because you seem to think that if somebody makes something for 50 cents, they should be able to put it on the shelf for what, 75 cents?
2: I think a 60 to 70% profit is more than enough.
1: Well, except
2: most
1: that you may not. You
2: in America,
1: hey, Adam,
2: my dad
1: Adam,
2: was a businessman.
1: Adam,
2: man,
1: I suggest you take an economics lesson or. Adam, okay, go ahead.
2: Okay. Yep. My dad was a businessman. He owned a 7-Eleven. And he was elated every year if his profits were up by 20%. That was what.
1: Yeah, but you're talking about how much his profits were up. Can I give you an illustration that goes right to what you're talking about? I knew a guy who started a whole chain of convenience stores. He's not around anymore. He's passed away. His name was John Passantini. And back then, when the minimum wage was about $8 an hour, I said, why aren't you staying open later at night? You stay open till midnight. Your store is closed down at midnight. He said, Lars, for every hour I'm open, I need to sell enough stuff out of my store to afford to put that young man or woman at the cash register at the front at $8 an hour. And I said, well, how much do you have to sell in gross sales to generate the $8 an hour for that clerk at the front of the store? He said $51. Those are the margins. So when people say, well, I don't know why it's marked up so much, it's because if you take the cost of the bricks and mortar, which means the store, all the inventory, the keeping the lights and the heat turned on and all the rest of that, he had to sell $51 in gross sales just to generate the $8 an hour to pay the clerk. Okay, and people don't seem to understand that. I'm suggesting you don't understand that.
2: Late 70s. That sounds about right, what you're explaining.
1: Well, now with minimum wage closer in some
2: price because they were convenient and open throughout the night.
1: I understand that, but that's not what we're arguing. What we're saying is when you see something that you think that costs 50 cents to make, this store should be able to sell it for $2 or $1.50. The reason they can't is they've got to pay everybody in that store, even if they're only paying minimum wage. They may be paying $16 or $17 an hour. They're paying for all the, you know, the bricks and mortar, meaning the building, the lights, the heat, and everything else. And the end margin is not that big. But you seem to think it's much bigger than that. You think you're being ripped off because of corporate greed. If so,
2: I don't think I'm being ripped off. I live in Idaho, very conservative area.
1: And I'm well aware of that, and I appreciate your call, Adam. Good naysayer. Back in a moment. You got the Lars Larson Show.

0: did you hear that? Listen very carefully. That's my phone. It's Lars. 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
5: Hey, welcome back to the Lars Larson Show. Well, Washington, D.C. has spent about $500 billion to make housing affordable around America. So why is the American dream still seemingly further and further out of reach of the average American? I thought we'd put that question first to Jeremy Portnoy, who's an investigative journalist at Open the Books and author of the nationally syndicated Waste of the Day column at Real Clear Investigations. Jeremy, good to have you back.
6: Good to be here, Lars.
5: I don't like government subsidies. I don't think the government or the people working in it have much expertise when it comes to building housing. So why is it we've bought this idea that somehow if we just let the federal government or state governments subsidize and guide the creation of housing, that will make it less expensive? It doesn't seem very likely.
6: I wish I could tell you the logic behind it. We've been reviewing the data, and we found that it's just not working. Like you mentioned, we spent $450 billion in the past decade on these affordable housing programs. And we found that statistically, there's no connection between the states that are receiving the majority of that money and the states that are actually improving their housing affordability. The states getting lots of these subsidies are the same states that are seeing housing costs soar, like California and New York.
5: Well, in fact, Jeremy, I can tell you right in my neck of the woods, I live in the Pacific Northwest, so I keep a closer eye on Oregon and Washington than other states. But in those states, it routinely costs twice as much to build so-called affordable housing, meaning the housing that's being pushed by subsidies of one kind or another, as the private sector. And I'm not exaggerating. I mean, the private sector will say, you know, we can build apartment units for about $180,000 to $200,000 each, and the government does it for somewhere around $400,000 each. And you'd think that that comparison alone, twice the cost when it's so-called affordable housing, doesn't make any sense, and yet the politicians in charge just say, yep, that means we have to pour more money into it.
6: Right, and that's nothing new. We see that all across the board in lots of kinds of ventures, right? When the government gets involved, all that happens is things just get more expensive and people lose money. But we're seeing that to a really extreme level with housing. We're looking at states like Idaho, Florida, Utah, that have really huge, what we're calling affordability gaps. And when I say that, that means that over the past decade, those states' personal income has only grown about 50% to 60% for each family. But the price of a house has grown 120%, 150%. It's pretty much impossible for young families to keep up.
5: So how about this? What if we could get the states and the localities, the ones that typically run all the regulations and the cost of permits and other, you know, permissions from the government to be able to build housing, if they would cut those things back, that they would be able to build housing more affordably? And I would point out, I think it's Austin, Texas, and San Antonio have done exactly that, and they've had success in getting more housing built at lower costs, and places like Los Angeles are at the other end of the scale. They're continuing to charge ridiculous amounts of money for government permits just to be able to put a shovel in the ground and start building a house, and they're not having much success. I mean, doesn't that show the path to making this thing right?
6: You're exactly right. In Austin, housing is not just getting slightly more affordable, they're also making strides in reducing their homelessness counts. We've seen at the local level, again, no correlation between city spending on homelessness services and actually reducing homelessness counts. Austin isn't necessarily increasing spending on these services so much higher. They're just spending this

0: money more efficiently and with less restrictions. They're seeing strides. Meanwhile, in LA and California, you have all these audits coming out about $25 billion spent on homelessness and affordable housing that can't even be tracked. The state doesn't even have any clue where the money went.
1: All right, so how do we bring about these changes? And the one idea, I might have thrown this one at you before, but, you know, the federal involvement in housing seems to be primarily through Fannie Mae, Freddie Mac, and FHA, the mortgage instruments of the federal government. And if they were to say to states, you know, if you have the kind of restrictive permitting and fees like California has, then it's going to be a lot harder to get an FHA mortgage at a favorable rate. On the other hand, if you'll amend your rules and regulations and your fees, then we will give you a more favorable rate on mortgages. And you can make the thing revenue neutral, charge California more and charge, let's say, Austin, Texas less.
0: Right. And I'd say one of the first steps is, honestly, there's so many affordable housing units that are just stuck halfway through the process because we spend so much money on it that the funding's starting to run out. So now you have about 40,000 homes across the country that have been approved to be built, but they're just sitting there waiting for funding.
1: Really?
0: It costs another $4 billion. Yeah. And it costs another $4 billion to clear up that backlog, which obviously it's not a trivial amount of money. But it's homes that have already begun the process. This is something we need to clean up and at least get those across the finish line so the money already invested in them isn't just a complete waste.
1: Well, it sounds like that's one of the ways that we get to a solution. Jeremy, keep up the good work. That's Jeremy Portnoy, who's an investigative journalist at Open the Books and author of nationally cited Waste of the Day column at Real Clear Investigations. To your calls now, let's start with Paul in Connecticut. Hey, Paul, welcome to the program. What's on your mind?
2: Hey, Lars, glad to be able to get on your show.
1: Thank you.
2: Going back to something you had at the top of the hour, you were talking about electric rates.
1: Yeah.
2: And I'll give you a quick thing about what happened in Connecticut about 15, 20 years ago. Hartford decided that the two major companies, which is one of them is now Eversource, the other one United Illuminating, were a monopoly because they generated the power and they distributed it.
1: Yeah.
2: So in their infinite wisdom, they said, well, we're going to break that up.
1: Huh.
2: They made the electric companies sell their generating plants, and you know, they had other people take them over.
1: Yeah.
2: So now they generated electricity and distributed it a lot more efficiently than what's going on now. And our rates were a lot lower then. But now the electric utility has to buy the power from the generating company, which is quite expensive.
1: Yeah.
2: And so that's why the state of Connecticut has some of the highest rates in the country.
1: Well, one of the things I know, Paul, because in almost every state, electric utilities are regulated monopolies. But the regulated part of it means that the state or the Public Utility Commission can decide how much profit are those companies allowed to get. That is, they are still functionally monopolies because you can only buy your electricity from one company, unlike your groceries or your gasoline. But if they're a regulated monopoly, then you can regulate how much of a profit they're allowed to actually earn. And I think that's one of the solutions to that problem. Paul, thanks very much. And thanks for listening in Connecticut. Glad to get your emails. That's talk@LarsLarson.com. And you're welcome to tell Alexa to play the Lars Larson Show. 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And you can always tell Alexa, play the Lars Larson Show. 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
14: The national debt is now more than $40 trillion. Mark Mayfield with more.
15: The Treasury Department said the number was surpassed Tuesday afternoon. It comes earlier than analysts had expected, in part because of billions not realized after some of President Trump's tariffs were invalidated by the courts. The current federal debt limit is $41.1 trillion, at which point Congress would need to raise the debt ceiling. I'm Mark Mayfield.
14: President Trump claims the U.S. is waging a crushing economic operation against Iran. He made the declaration in a Wednesday Truth Social post, saying that Iran had failed to take the opportunity to make a deal and would now face what he called economic warfare and isolation on an unprecedented scale. A Little League Baseball World Series team is competing without a full roster after two players were denied entry into the United States. Tammy Trujillo reports.
16: Little League International says two members of the Latin America region squad from León, Nicaragua, weren't able to make the trip to Williamsport due to, quote, individual circumstances regarding visa travel documentation. The organization noted the Little League Baseball World Series is classified as a major sporting event, allowing other countries the opportunity to follow the appropriate visa process to travel and represent their community. Despite being two players down, the team still beat the Caribbean region winners from Santiago, Dominican Republic, 2-1 in their opening matchup on Wednesday. I'm Tammy Trujillo.
14: A federal appeals court has ruled Planned Parenthood can refer Indiana abortion patients to states where the procedure remains legal. The three-judge panel ruled that providing factual information on abortions along with referrals for them is protected by the First Amendment. And more Americans are concerned over the use of artificial intelligence in everyday life. That's according to a new Pew Research survey, which showed that 52% of respondents say they're more concerned than excited about AI. I'm Michael Kastner.
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14: The CDC now says more than 15,000 cyclosporiasis cases have been counted in the U.S. But medical contributor Dr. Kavita Patel says doctors are cautiously optimistic.
19: Curves are showing us that the cases and the diagnoses are slowing down.
14: Federal health officials are continuing to investigate the parasite outbreak linked to iceberg lettuce. At least 828 people infected have been hospitalized and two have died. The surge was driven largely by a multi-state outbreak linked to the lettuce sourced from central Mexico. An experimental vaccine treatment is showing signs of preventing cancer from returning or spreading in a study of high-risk melanoma patients. That's according to pharmaceutical giants Moderna and Merck. Interim results from the trial show the vaccine used in combination with Merck's cancer immunotherapy Keytruda appeared to extend the time before cancer returned in those patients. More Americans are growing concerned over the use of artificial intelligence of daily life. More from Matt Mattinson.
20: That's according to a new Pew Research survey, which showed that 52% of respondents saying they're more concerned than excited about AI. That matches the all-time high seen in the 2023 survey. Less than 10% said they're more excited about AI than concerned, the lowest number ever recorded in the survey. I'm Matt Mattinson.
14: The national debt has surpassed $40 trillion. That's according to the Treasury Department. It comes earlier than analysts had expected, in part because of billions of dollars not realized after some of President Trump's tariffs were invalidated by the courts. Another body has been discovered at Lake Mead as the reservoir's water level continues to decline. National Park Service rangers found the remains along the Nevada shoreline over the weekend. And Las Vegas police say the latest discovery does not appear to be criminal. I'm Michael Kastner.
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1: 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Imagine this, as a mother, or even as a father, but in this case it involves a mother, who you question a gender assignment made for your child, and then you get banned from your own child's graduation. Is this what's going to happen in American schools? Are parents going to be punished for speaking up when they see objectionable things happening at their child's school? Let me get into that in just a moment. First, welcome to the best conversation in talk journalism. It happens right here every day at 866-HEY-LARS. That's 866-439-5277. Send your emails to talk@larslarson.com. And if you're a naysayer, well, naysayers go right to the head of the line, always, at 866-439-5277. As I said, you can send emails to talk@larslarson.com. And just to answer a question some people have asked me, I don't have anybody but me answer my email. So if you get an answer on an email, right or wrong, it comes from me. I don't assign that task out to anybody else. Our poll on X today, should schools pay students up to $100 a week just to show up with perfect attendance at schools? Or is the education that you're getting at great expense to the taxpayers, is that incentive enough to show up? Turns out that in the Detroit Public Schools District, they are now talking about paying students in grades 6 through 8 $50 a week for perfect attendance. High school students can earn $100 a week for perfect attendance. Now imagine that. 9 months of school times 4 weeks are roughly $3,600. So if a high school student were to show up with perfect attendance each one of those 36 weeks, they would get $3,600 from the taxpayers. And all of this because they have chronic absenteeism. And you know what I think the schools are afraid of? The schools are afraid of losing the money because in many cases, in most cases, the school districts get paid when the kids show up. If the kids don't show up for school, then the school district loses its share of that education money. Anyway, you can find the question, should schools pay students up to $100 a week just to get them to show up and show perfect attendance at schools? I think it's an absolutely crazy idea. I don't think it should be done. And if parents are not making it clear to their kids, your education is being funded by people you've never even met, people you don't know, you should show up. You should do the lessons. You should take the free education that's offered rather than just simply passing it by and leaving your own future in the lurch. So let me get back to the mom who complained about the gender assignment she got. The mother's name is Allison Roberts. She has now filed a lawsuit against the Portland Public Schools and her child's elementary school after facing retaliation over her opposition to its gender curriculum. Now, I would imagine there are a lot of parents out there who have objected to the gender curriculum. They don't like their kids being told, if you're a boy, you can become a girl. If you're a girl, you can become a boy. I think most parents know that that is just the purest kind of BS. This mother, Ms. Roberts, expressed concern last year over her school's decision to repaint its traditional rainbow pride flag in an intersex inclusive progress variant to include support for both racial and transgender ideology. But before she took any action, this is from the New York Post, she discovered an identity flower assignment that had been given to her 11-year-old child that asked students to identify and discuss their gender identity with classmates and teachers. Not with mom and dad, but with classmates and teachers. Roberts said was later issued a one-year trespass order after a heated exchange with another parent barring her from attending school events, including her child's graduation ceremony. When she reached out to the school to get some clarification, Roberts was told that it was a result of engaging in, quote, harassment, intimidation, and threatening behavior as part of a pattern of animus and harassment targeting vulnerable members of the community. In other words, the schools are going to take the side of the LGBTQ. They have decided that if you are part of the majority community and you object to anything that is done in the name of, say, transgender, you're going to end up having a problem. The Liberty Justice Center is now arguing that the school violated both the First and 14th Amendment rights of Allison Roberts by stifling and retaliating against her free speech and her criticism of the school's policies. And I tend to agree with her. In fact, I was wondering out loud a moment ago to my producer, Joel Maha. I said, are we going to look back 10 years from now and people are going to say, how in the world could you have tolerated the kind of nonsense, the sexual craziness that parents and students and teachers are being told they have to tolerate? That you have people show up at your kids' elementary school with drag queen story hour, adult men dressed up as women, and then performing in some of the most, provocative ways they possibly could. And yet, as parents, if you stand up and object to any of this, you run the risk of having happen to you what happened to Allison Roberts. You've got a school that says you are not allowed to object. If you get into an argument, if you have a different point of view, if you voice that different point of view, we're going to take it out on you. We're going to take away your right to attend your child's graduation. We're going to take away your right to be able to be involved in your child's education. You see, I hear from schools all the time that they say, we want the parents to be involved in schooling. I don't think that's true. I think what they want is they want the parents' money. They want the parents' support when it comes time to pass a tax levy. They want the parents' support when it comes to having teachers get pay raises, no matter what kind of product they're actually producing as teachers. Whether the kids are actually learning anything or not doesn't seem to matter at all. What matters is the money and whether or not you will shut up and simply support whatever it is that the school is doing. That's the situation we're in right now. And I think we're going to look back later on and think we've all lost our collective minds that nobody seemed to object to this kind of stuff being shoved down the throats of kids in public schools and the taxpayers who are told, you have to pay for all of this. And if you question it, we will shout you down, we will silence you, and maybe we'll even get you canceled. Trying to get your calls at 866-HEY-LARS. That's 866-439-5277. Send your emails to talk@LarsLarson.com. If you're a naysayer, you're going to go right to the head of the line. We always put naysayers first. Hey, I'm going to tell you this. If I'm taking a supplement every day, I don't just want better numbers on a lab test once a year. 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
6: 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It's Lars. 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Data brokers are selling your personal info like it's on clearance. 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They bought your information, and they'll keep buying it over and over till you make them stop like I did. 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
6: Hey, welcome back to the Lars Larson Show. Well, several cops around America have been caught abusing flock cameras, but should their misconduct kill the entire program for the entire country? I thought we'd start with that with our friend Leland Vittert, host of On Balance with Leland and chief Washington anchor at News Nation. Leland, welcome back.
2: Always good to be with you, Lars.
6: So tell me this. In War Notes, you wrote, we shouldn't be mad at flock. We should be mad at the officers abusing the flock cameras. And I agree with you about that. But it seems as though this is being used as a predicate to kill the entire program, even though, you know, when I read the interviews with police chiefs over the last couple of years, they say, this thing's great. We're catching criminals. We're catching violent people. We're finding stolen cars and everything else. And now all of a sudden, they want to get rid of it. Why?
2: Well, because those same chiefs of police very clearly chose not to put in any of the safeguards that should be put in when deploying surveillance equipment on their entire communities. Look, we could have a crime-free America. Right. We're going to put up a surveillance camera in front of every single house. We're going to have state mandated or federally mandated tracking on every vehicle. We could lower crime substantially if we did.
6: And I don't want any of that. No.
2: Right. So there is always a trade-off between liberty and security. As Ben Franklin said, if you're willing to trade a little bit of one for more of another, you don't deserve either.
6: Yep.
2: What I think is really wrong is these police chiefs did not put in any of the safeguards that they should have. Therefore, we can't trust them. They want us to believe now that they've caught every police officer who has done wrong for flock by misusing the flock databases. Not to mention, there's been many people who have been wrongly accused of crimes, some arrested, some thrown in jail for long periods of time, who then had to prove their innocence because the flock data was wrong.
6: Yep.
2: So there's a lot more to this story, and I think it comes back to that law enforcement abused the trust we put in them. And when you abuse trust, whether you're law enforcement or whether you're my dog or my kid, then you have to re-earn it.
6: See, I think that there are an awful lot of, almost everything involved with law enforcement could be abused by the people in law enforcement. And I've seen examples of it too. I mean, I've known of cops who've decided way before flock cameras or anything else to say, look up the address of a good looking girl, you know, that they see and say, oh, I want to find out where she lives. And is that a proper use? I mean, so I guess what I'd wonder is, I suspect that every one of the jurisdictions where that's happened has rules in their, you know, professional code of conduct that say, don't do that. You know, don't do the things you can do with the power of law enforcement that you have behind you. All the various, you know, things that add up to law enforcement, like databases and everything else. Don't use those for your personal, you know, business. And yet they still get officers who end up doing that. And you're right that they should be punished. I just don't want to lose the usefulness that, you know, when you have a flock camera or any kind of camera, because flock is one of about a dozen companies that do this kind of thing. So it's not just flock. But when things like the shooting that happened in downtown Seattle some weeks ago, and you say, do you have any pictures of that third suspect that you know was involved in the shooting? You say, no, because we turned all the cameras off. You say, hold on.
2: There's a difference between turning off, but you're...
6: Did we lose him? Why don't you check and see if we can get Leland back? It sounded like his phone might have gotten dropped. Let's get him back on the line. But I want to hear what he makes, that distinction between, you know, using the cameras and turning them off. Leland, you got cut off mid-thought, but you were about to say
2: This is the third or fourth week in a row I've gotten cut off mid-thought. You are conflating that somehow flock needs to be turned off and banned and on and on. My point is, we need to go after the police.
6: No, I'm not saying that needs to happen. I'm saying that is happening and has happened already, that they're turning the cameras off.
2: Again, these police chiefs seem to want us to believe that all of these police officers who have been misusing this were caught on their first time. You never get caught on your first time. Never. Number one. Number two, they want us to believe that now without any verification, they have systems in place to prevent abuse. Last time I checked, if I want Lars Larson's cell phone data, I have to go get a warrant. Why don't you have to go get a warrant to get Flock data? Why don't you have to go get a warrant to go get Flock data from other cities?
13: Can I tell you why that might be problematic? And I know a bit about getting warrants because I did that kind of coverage as a reporter for a long time. To get a warrant, you need probable cause to believe that there is evidence of a crime. So if I say, I want to go into Leland Vittert's briefcase or his office at News Nation, and I want to examine things there, and you say, well, the judge is going to say, well, Lars, what are you going to find there? I said, here's probable cause to believe there's evidence of a crime in Leland Vittert's desk at News Nation. How do you go to a judge and say, we know there was a shooting that happened here. We suspect that on one of these cameras, there will be video of some of the suspects from that shooting running away. I don't know whether a judge would always issue you that warrant or not.
2: Well, that's why law enforcement is required to go make a case to judges. And you're actually making my point that we have judges, we have independent arbiters to decide if law enforcement is misusing technology or misusing their power, except when it comes to Flock cameras and these automatic license plate readers and these very powerful databases. If a police officer wants to pull Leland Vittert's driver's license or driving history, where has Leland Vittert or Lars Larson's car shown up in the past 3 weeks, they should have to go get a warrant for that. They don't right now. If they want to go to 7-Eleven and get copies of, you know, the 7-Eleven I get a Slurpee at and get copies of my credit card transactions or of the surveillance video,
13: they need a warrant.
2: They need a warrant. But if they want to go into their little database and type in Leland Vittert, they can get everywhere my license plate showed up. That's very different. And it's very, by the way, there's also exceptions to all those rules if there is a crime in progress. So your whole thing about a shooting, it's not quite apples to apples.
13: Actually, I think it is because here's the other problem. So if we know the suspects from the shooting in Seattle a few weeks ago at the Bite, you know, this event, and they had they think it was a gang beef that was being resolved by a couple of competing gangs. If you say, well, which direction did they leave? We'll sample those cameras. And you say, we don't know which way they ran. We'll need all of the cameras. Well, might be tough to get. Hey, Leland, thanks very much. 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
1: Hey, welcome back to the Lars Larson Show. It's a pleasure to be with you, and I've been looking forward to talking to Steve Socup, who is author of The Dictatorship of Woke Capital, about something that's mystified me for a long, long time. Ms. Socup, welcome to the program. How are you?
2: Thanks very much for having me, Lars. I appreciate it. I'm doing great.
1: Can you help me understand how, I mean, I would think that people on Wall Street, they may be evil, they may be greedy, but they are certainly rational when it comes to money. How they ever found that the idea of net zero was something you would build an entire multi-trillion dollar banking alliance on, and now it appears it's all fallen apart. Help my audience and me understand how this came about.
2: That's really an excellent question, and I spent almost 200 pages in the book, Dictatorship of Woke Capital, trying to explain it, and about 240 pages in my next book, The Dictatorship of Big Capital, trying to explain it some more. It's really not an easy thing to understand, but largely I think it boils down in the end to a desire for power and control. The concentration of capital in this country, but in the West in particular, has enabled these people who run some of the largest banks and some of the largest asset managers to believe that they can and should dictate moral ideas to the rest of us, and the concentration of capital enabled them to do so. So I think it boils down to money and power.
1: I mean, because how does it give you more power if you say we will all be better off if we get rid of everything that has to do with carbon, when almost everything that has to do with human beings or generating power or generating food or generating just about anything around us that we all depend on depends on carbon? And you say, but we're going to build our investments based on not having any carbon involved at all.
2: Well,
1: whoever thought that was the right idea?
2: Well, the thing is that they didn't intend to build their investments around zero carbon. They intended to build all investments. This was something they wanted to impose on all of us. They wanted to make net zero, zero carbon emissions, a fact of life for all investments, all companies, including energy companies. So when in 2021, when Larry Fink, the CEO of BlackRock, the largest asset manager in the world, sent out his letter to clients and to companies that his firm held, which is every company in the universe, he said, our primary target in investment is going to be sustainability. Now, when an asset manager with $10 trillion in assets under management says that, what they mean is that they're going to force every single company to go to net zero. And that's what they did. And in conjunction with the other large asset management firms like Vanguard and State Street, they decided that this was something they were going to push on all companies up and down all indices in the American markets.
1: I guess what I find crazy about this, because I'm not an investment expert, I've got a 401k and I hope someday it'll have enough money in it to affect a retirement for Tina, my wife, and I. But what I don't understand about it is, wasn't there a clue when they said we're going to force everybody to go this direction? Because if you really have built the better mousetrap, if you've got the better way of doing things, there really is, number one, sustainable, number two, makes sense, number three, pencils out. You don't have to force anybody to go to that because they all will gravitate to it. On the other hand, if you're talking about forcing people to do something, isn't that indicative that the reason you have to force them to do it is it doesn't make logical sense?
2: Well, you would think so. But again, this was about accumulating wealth and accumulating power on the part of a handful of people who understood that if they could force everyone else to do their will, that the advantages they already had would be infinitely multiplied. And so this is something that they decided that they wanted to pursue, that this is something that they needed to impose on the rest of us. They needed to force behaviors, as Larry Fink famously or infamously said.
1: I'm talking to Steven Socup, who is author most recently of The Dictatorship of Woke Capital, soon to be The Dictatorship of Big Capital. So tell me how this thing unwinds, and are there going to be casualties along the way?
2: There definitely will be casualties along the way. One of the things that we wanted to do in this report that was recently published that I co-wrote with Jerry Boyer of Boyer Research and Steve Moore of the Committee to Unleash Prosperity that was published by Committee to Unleash Prosperity was to point out how victories have been won, how victories can be won in the future, and how important it is to fight back continuously in order to make sure that the people who think that they can have a free hand to do whatever they want in capital markets understand that they don't. How did this unwind? Well, a lot of it started with the states. The State Financial Officers Foundation, whose motto is Look to the States, which was coined by Steve Moore himself, started pushing back against ESG and against this politicization of our capital markets maybe 5 or 6 years ago. A lot of state treasurers, a lot of state auditors got involved and said, you know what? This is not in the best interest of our state. It's not in the best interest of my constituents. It's not in the best interest of the retirees whose pensions we're responsible for managing. And so they pushed back against these large asset management firms, and that's sort of started an avalanche of dissent in the world, in the financial markets against ESG and against this imposition of political ideas that some of the larger asset managers and larger banks were trying to impose on the rest of us.
1: I mean, because ESG is environmental and social governance, so the idea was you wouldn't pursue the best, you know, the best legitimate investments that would produce the greatest return for the people of your state. You'd pursue the ones that fit the right political and social goals, right?
2: Yeah, correct. Absolutely. Now, they made the argument that looking at the longer event horizon that climate change was a pecuniary matter and that this is something that they could make a case that this mattered financially to corporations. But eventually, both the incentives changed for them and it became clear that they were mostly just trying to impose this belief regardless of what they wanted to do.
1: Does anybody think about the fact that if global warming was and if climate change was really going to do what the doomsayers say it would, none of the banks out there would loan any money on any seaside developments. They'd loan no money to build all of what is downtown London or Miami or many places in the rest of the world. They'd say, no, that's all going to be underwater someday. Except clearly the banks don't believe that that's the case. Stephen Socup is the author most recently of The Dictatorship of Woke Capital. Stephen, it's a pleasure to have you on the program. These days, heading back to school means more than just pencils and notebooks. 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
2: Hey, welcome back to the Lars Larson Show. I want to talk about Head Start, and I get myself really universally hated by people who love the idea of the program called Head Start, except that what Head Start is supposed to be is a way to prepare kids properly so they'll do better in school. It does not do that. Let me be very clear about it. It does not do that. And people say, well, but it seems like the folks behind Head Start have their hearts in the right place. Yes, it does. But you know what it is? It's a gigantic public jobs program. It employs people who are supremely overqualified to do daycare of young children. It does not change the educational outcomes for the kids who are in the Head Start program, and it costs an obscene amount of money and produces almost no good for all that money spent. Now, let me back up all of that in just a moment. First, welcome to the Lars Larson Show. If you want to join what we call the best conversation in talk journalism, it's here every day at 866-HEY-LARS. 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I want you to consider this. The New York Times has been absolutely blasting a plan by President Donald Trump and his administration to deregulate much of the program known as Head Start. It is a program that dates all the way back to the 1960s. It was actually started in 1966. And in those years, since it started in 1966, Head Start has blown $240 billion of taxpayer money, a quarter of $1 trillion. If you wonder why we are now $40 trillion in debt, this is one of those programs where they have blown money right and left. It does not do what the program promises it would do. But I will tell you, I understand why it's very popular. I mean, popular versus effective are two different things. And why? Because in the mid-1960s, under Lyndon Johnson's, you know, Great Society, he decided we're going to have an anti-poverty program for low-income children up to the age of five. Do you know what it costs now to put a kid in Head Start? This is Head Start for infants, toddlers, and pregnant moms. It works out to $20,000 per child per year, and about $15,000 per pre-K student. It imposes detailed requirements for class size. One teacher cannot supervise more than 4 2-year-olds. They include medical screenings. They include in-home visits. It is a big, fat program. Now, why is it popular? I can tell you why it's popular. Because there are a lot of parents who do not want to be bothered by taking care of their children. Now, until your children get to be public school age, that is above the age of five, where they're going to first grade, second grade, third grade, who takes care of the kid until then? Well, Head Start does that. And do they do it inexpensively? They do not. And I have cited over the years, over the last probably 30 years, I've cited all these different university studies where they go in and they look at Head Start and they say, does it actually make a difference for the kid when it comes to education? Well, as cited again, and this is our friends at the Committee to Unleash Prosperity, that's the economist Steve Moore. Oh, and then Heather McDonald writing at City Journal. Most studies show that Head Start can have some short-term positive impacts on the development of a child. But the short-term gains are that. They are temporary. And they say, we're not sure why it's better to have union members teaching three-year-olds rather than the old-fashioned idea of parents teaching three-year-olds. Because remember what they're teaching most kids in Head Start? They're teaching numbers, letters, colors, words, things like that. Things that parents do a very good job of. But if you're a parent who wants to have somebody else pay for your daycare and do it very, very expensively, well, Head Start is your program. The only problem is

0: actually make any kind of practical difference. When the kid gets to, say, second grade or third grade, the difference between the Head Start kid and the non-Head Start kid has entirely evaporated. It's gone. You spend all this money, $250 billion over the last 50 years, to do education that prepares the kid for school and doesn't make a darn bit of difference on whether the kid succeeds in school or does not succeed. It's as good. It's like taking the placebo pill versus taking the real medicine. Except in this case, the real medicine doesn't actually produce anything of value. It simply is a way of employing a lot of people in a government program who will then reliably vote for the Democrat Party. That's what Head Start is all about. I'm glad to see Donald Trump go after it. Let's go to John, who's a naysayer. Hey, John, we love naysayers on this program. What do you and I disagree about that makes you one?
1: Well, you tend to discuss things in terms of the tip of the iceberg here, the tip of the iceberg there. And I think you're missing the point by not looking at the ice under the water. And that's that we have a group of mass hysteria, mentally disturbed people making and enforcing public policy. And you agree with that. You say that's a crazy idea here and that's a crazy idea there. That's the problem, is there's crazy people making public policy. And I don't think you quite realize that.
0: Well, whether they're crazy or sane, how does that help us change the situation? I mean, if I said these are perfectly sane people who are imposing crazy policy, or they're insane people imposing crazy policy, how does that help us solve the problem?
1: Well, I think we need to look at people's mental disturbance and not give them the power to make public policy. And I don't agree with you that they're sane. I think they are disturbed. Look, do you think boys need to have their genitals cut off? I don't think that's sane.
0: No, I don't. I don't think that's sane. But there are people on the left who believe that you're insane if you will not give gender-affirming care. That's the argument they make.
1: But how does it solve the problem
0: to define them as insane?
1: Well, maybe that's not the disturbance. They're definitely not thinking straight.
0: Okay, whatever you want to call it, how does that help solve the problem?
1: Because we need to de-emphasize their influence any way we can, and we need to point out that's a... I don't know how exactly. I think the news media tends to...
0: The news media is full of those crazy people as well. But, John, I appreciate a good naysayer. Hey, did you hear that? Listen very carefully. That's my phone. No spam calls, no spam texts. 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Glad to get your phone calls and your emails. 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
10: President Trump says the U.S. is now engaged in a crushing economic operation against Iran. More from Mark Mayfield.
11: He made the declaration in a Wednesday Truth Social post, saying Iran had failed to take the opportunity to make a deal and would now face what he called economic warfare and isolation on an unprecedented scale. He also warned that any country that does business with the Islamic Republic would suffer tremendous economic consequences. I'm Mark Mayfield.
10: The national debt has surpassed $40 trillion for the first time, this according to the Treasury Department. It comes earlier than analysts had expected, in part because of billions not realized after some of President Trump's tariffs were invalidated by the courts. On Capitol Hill, Alice Barr.
12: Despite Republicans' long-held insistence on this point, debt reduction is nowhere on the agenda right now. We're in the middle of a costly war. The Pentagon is asking for more money, and it's just not looking likely to summon the political will to go against President Trump's agenda for the sake of prioritizing the debt, even if it puts Republicans who run on lower government spending in a tight spot heading into the midterms.
10: Mike Lindell is privately funding a hand recount and audit of the Minnesota primary. He lost by 11 percentage points. The MyPillow guy and Trump ally claimed his team caught multiple irregularities on election night. Prince Harry and Meghan Markle are reportedly set to move back to the UK later this month after living in Montecito, California since 2020. More from Ollie Barrett.
13: This was a surprise even to the king, as far as we understand it, who we believe was told about this move on Sunday. It doesn't mean that Harry or Meghan are likely to resume their roles as part of the working royal family.
10: Their children, Archie and Lilibet, are reportedly set to start school in the UK in September. I'm Michael Kastner.
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15: May 15, 9 a.m. Two women quietly waiting at the doctor's office. Woman 1 says, "Cold day, huh?" Woman 2, "What's that?" Woman 1, "Kinda cold today." Woman 2, "Yeah, wasn't expecting that." Woman 1, "What is it, 47 degrees? Woman 2, "No, more like 45. 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Woman 2, "That would be sad." Woman 1, "So sad." Woman 2, "Ah, the weather." Woman 1, "Crazy." 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
1: This is the great Brian Kilmeade Show. I'm Griff Jenkins, your humble D.C. correspondent and Fox and Friends Weekend co-host, filling in for Brian today, who has the day off. And it's really been all eyes on the Sunshine State. A couple of primaries, three states had primaries yesterday, but everybody was watching Florida because there was not one, not two, but three socialist candidates running down there. And many people wondered whether or not the socialist dream of a communist utopia would be shared by Floridians. Turns out it wasn't totally shut down, because in the Senate race, you had Angie Nixon, a Democratic socialist that wants Medicare for all, abolishing ICE, and the whole litany of list of crazy progressive positions that we have gone through. She won last night. And not only did she win, she makes the case that she converted even Republicans to come to her side. Here was a little bit of her after her victory. Cut two.
2: We have actually, it's not about Democrat or Republican or progressive or moderate. I have been able to get folks who were MPAs and Republicans to change their party affiliation to vote for me in this primary, as well as donate on a campaign and volunteer on a campaign. And that's because I have a proven track record here in the state of Florida of fighting for Floridians as well as delivering. I've been able to get legislation across the finish line that would expand access to early childhood education for low-income and hardworking families. And that is what people care about, policies that help improve their quality of life.
1: And the record shows Nixon defeated Colonel Alex Vindman, who you remember of Trump impeachment fame, by more than 12 points. Nobody better. I mean, bar none, nobody better to weigh in and size up what the election results tell us today than my friend Carl Rove. Carl, thanks for joining us. Kind of a shocker that one of the three socialists won. What's your read and your top line today?
3: Yeah, well, first of all, thanks for having me. Where is Kilmeade? I mean, what luxurious resort is he at? But first, I want to apologize. I really want to apologize. And for years, I have mangled your first name. I kept calling you Griff. I had no idea your first name is actually Grace.
1: Okay.
3: Now, that's fun. All the Graces I know are girls. So, but you know, since your choice, Grace.
1: Yeah.
3: You know,
1: Grace Jenkins. Carl, you are the best. So for our listeners who aren't familiar, I interviewed on Sunday one of those socialists, Elijah Manley, who was defeated by Debbie Wasserman Schultz. We had him on the show, and I get into this discussion. He launches off on this protester narrative about ICE shooting people in the streets, and I set him straight with some facts. But literally, Eric here on the show put together a clip. I couldn't get the guy to get my name straight. Here, listen to this, Carl. This is what you're referring to.
4: Morning. Thank you for joining us.
5: Thank you so much for having me, Grace. You know, the number one priority for my campaign is, I think that's an unfair way to frame it, Grace. We are still going to enforce immigration laws in our country.
4: This is an unfactual narrative.
5: No amount of
4: Debbie Wasserman Schultz, who of course was once in the leadership, now you're part of the pushback. Thank you, Elijah.
5: Awesome. Thank you, Grace.
3: If the guy couldn't get your name straight, why should we think he can get any facts straight?
1: No.
3: I mean, it was hilarious.
1: It was unbelievable.
3: Really.
1: Unbelievable. Thanks for watching. All right, so let's get your takeaway. I mean, I got to believe that the fact that he will now run against incumbent Senator Ashley Moody, who has a track record, but not only does she have these crazy policies, you have such a large number of voters who have escaped places like Cuba, right, and Venezuela, exactly right, and Nicaragua, that have real life, actual traumatic experiences with socialism, as well as in some southern Florida pockets, certainly a heavy Jewish population, which have got to be nothing short of alarmed by the aggressive way that these Democratic socialists have embraced anti-Semitism. But what's your take?
3: Well, first of all, I want to know who the genius was inside Senator Ashley Moody's campaign that helped foster this outcome, because it changed her race from being mildly interesting to being completely dead and over. And then the nomination, I think you're absolutely right, the nomination of a avowed, openly practicing democratic socialist in a state where you have Cubanos and Venezuelans and Nicaraguans and lots of people, as you point out, who've had an experience in their lifetime and in their family with the effect of socialism is a big negative. And you add on top of that the anti-Semitism of the DSA and their DSA adjacent candidates. And this is the state is trending red. I mean, it was not too long ago that for the first time in its history, it had more registered Republicans than Democrats. Now the gap between the two is huge, and I think is only going to get bigger this year. And it's going to be a little bit difficult for the Democrats because they have a gubernatorial candidate who's a former Republican and more of a centrist. And now they have above him on the ballot a Democratic socialist as their Senate candidate who, A, is not going to raise that much money, and B, is not going to step away from her leftist view. She may try and paper it over by saying, as she did in that clip you had from her, that she has a proven record of delivering and she claims to have converted. I'd love to see those Republicans step forward and say, I was a Republican who's now supporting the Democratic Socialist. I think that's a little bit of myth making there. She at least recognizes it's a problem.
1: Yeah. Who is that? And you're spot on. I mean, I just don't see how Ashley Moody loses. But I do think, and this is what I want to get your take on, there was a painful reality, I think, for Democratic leadership, because remember, when you look at the math, over 16 million that Colonel Alex Vindman brought into the race, compared to Nixon had like $975,000, and she still won by 12 points. But also the endorsements. Chuck Schumer was all in on Vindman. That was his candidate, while you had Ilhan Omar and Rashida Tlaib backing Nixon. Is there some real Monday morning quarterbacking for the Democrat establishment? People like Schumer, people like Hakeem Jeffries, saying there's something here we need to worry about.
3: Yeah, look, I was looking at it from a distance, so you got to take that into account. I was never impressed with him as a candidate. He seemed to me to be stiff, unapproachable. And look, he just recently moved to the state. Now, look, granted, Florida has a lot of people moving in, but it's one thing to say, oh, I've been here for 5 or 8 or 10 years. It's another thing to say, well, I moved here 2.5, 3 years ago in order to run for the U.S. Senate. So I thought he was a stiff. I don't think he was particularly effective on the campaign trail. He was showered with cash because, you know, sort of everybody who had suffered from Trump derangement syndrome said he's the guy who's going to be able to take Trump on and he'll be able to sway people in Florida. But I never saw the political chops that was necessary to be a serious candidate, with all due respect to him. I mean, I know his twin brother is in the Congress, mm-hmm. From Virginia, but, you know, it just struck me really, really bad candidate selection. And Schumer, he can raise money, but he has not had a good track record this time around in finding candidates. He was the person who said, let's get the, you know, ancient governor of Maine to run, Janet Mills to run against Graham Plattner, and that fell flat. He was the one who said, let's all consolidate behind Stevens in Michigan. And while she came close, I thought, again, there was a weak candidate. She had this weird affectation and voice on the campaign trail, mm-hmm. that I just thought a lot of Michiganders would probably be off put by. But she came close. But, you know, Schumer is part of this effort to get, quote, independents running in Nebraska and Montana, because the Democratic label is so bad in those states that he was afraid Democrats couldn't get elected. And so the gambit worked in Nebraska. The Democrats put up a candidate who won the nomination and then withdrew. But they're not getting the independent candidate to get out. The Democratic candidate to get out in Montana. So bad political judgment by Schumer, who used to have better chops and certainly retains an enormous ability to raise money.
1: As we wait to see, now we're 70 something days away from the midterms, I want to get your take on the overall what happens with control. But before I do that, I want to stay in the Senate races, because I can't bring you on being from Texas without addressing, as you well know, Fox's power rankings just moved that Tellerico, Paxton Race into toss-up, which obviously we've heard for a long time that there was going to be, you know, Texas turning blue. Beto O'Rourke was going to do it. Didn't happen. But now it is something to see Fox's power rankings moving the Tellerico race into toss-up. What's your read and insight here?
3: Yeah. Well, first of all, it's Robert Francis O'Rourke, incidentally. It's not right. The phony nickname. Let's be clear. Ken Paxton blames me for his impeachment. I had nothing to do with it, but I'm not a favorite of his and I'm not a fan of his, but he should win, but he's a terrible candidate. And Tellerico is a smart guy. He said a lot of goofy things. Look, I live in Austin, Texas. I love the town, but let's admit it. It's a very liberal town. Sure. And so Democrats here say incredibly bizarre things because that's the nature of the local Democratic Party. And he has said a lot of crazy things. A candidate who had money and was good on the stump could be creating havoc for him. But that's not happening. And Tellerico is out there taking systematically all of the difficulties and the scandals surrounding our attorney general and starting to wrap him up in them. And to me, the key is going to be the Senate, before the Senate primary in Texas, the Republican senatorial campaign committee and the Republican Senate leadership fund, the major super PAC, both laid out their bets for the general election to sort of signal players where they were going to play and where they weren't. And they didn't say we're playing in Texas. And the signal was, President Trump, if you decide to endorse Ken Paxton and he wins, we don't have the money to carry him across the finish line. And Paxton is a terrible fundraiser. I think he had something like, you know, $9 million in the last period since he started his campaign. Tellerico had 70. And I suspect the gap is even wider today. So the key is going to be, can Paxton find help from President Trump's super PACs, MAGA Inc. and Never Surrender? They're able to go up with the kind of advertising that will highlight the comments of Tellerico and try and provide some kind of defense, if need be, on the personal scandals. And he needs to be on the campaign trail. The week before the 4th of July, he was in Washington the weekend before, no fundraising events that I can detect. And then on Tuesday is photographed getting on a plane to Iceland with his latest girlfriend. And on the July 4th, he's not celebrating the 4th of July in, you know, Tyler, Texas, or Comanche, Texas, or, you know, Almeida, Texas. He is celebrating the 4th of July in London, England. That ain't smart. He's in the middle of a race in a big state where he has run traditionally behind the rest of the Republican ticket by an average of 155,000 votes in 4 years ago. And 4 years before that, he ran behind by about 175,000 votes. He was the bottom of the statewide Republican ticket. And he better get out on the campaign trail and campaign effectively every single day between now and the election day. That's what his victory is going to depend on. It's going to depend on that and having the MAGA super PAC, President Trump's super PAC, spend a bundle of money to try and drag him across the finish line.
1: It's really remarkable to watch. And, I had forgotten until you reminded me, spending the 4th of July anywhere other than in Texas is just unbelievable for a candidate.
3: Look, if he wanted to spend it in London, we got a London, Texas, in Northeast Texas. He could have gone to London and Northeast Texas, for God's sake. I mean, you know, and we can't promise anything close to Iceland. We are, after all, Texas, and it's the summer. But you know what? You know, if you want to cool off, go down to Aransas Pass and go out and get on Cinnamon Beach. I mean, for God's sake.
1: That's right. With a Shiner Bock in your hand. Last question, because we're almost out of time and I'm not going to play the whole thing for the setup. You probably have seen CNN's data guy.
3: Shiner pay you, incidentally, to make that local reference? It was a good one. If I drank beer, I'd have a Shiner Bock. But I mean, Grace, I'm blown away with your local reference.
1: Listen,
3: really good.
1: You know, I've got ties to the Alamo. And of course, I spent 4 years courtesy of Joe Biden and his open border and border communities. And let me tell you, after a hot day in the sun, humidity in Texas, a cold Shiner Bock is about the best thing on the planet.
3: There we go.
1: Last couple of seconds. I just want to get your read. Harry Enten, the CNN data guy, is just all in on the House, the Senate, the Democrats are going to run away. Do you think it's a foregone conclusion, particularly when it comes to the House, that Democrats will win? Or is it still an open question?
3: Well, I think it's an open question on the Senate. But look, the question on the House is how many seats are the Republicans going to lose? And if you look at it, then this is a really rough measure. And if you look at the toss-up seats that the Cook Political Report says in June, the party out of power wins about three quarters of them. There were 18 seats, four Democrat and 14 Republican. If the Democrats won 75% of those, they would take the House with about a four vote margin, 222 to 213. But, you know, and I'm going to look at it again, looking at August, what is the pattern of August? It's now 19 seats, toss up seats in the Cook Political Report, four of them Democrat, 15 Republican. Let's just see how that keeps going. The Senate is the Senate is a crapshoot now. It shouldn't be. Texas should be comfortably in the Republican column. But, we got Maine. I think Susan's running a great race. North Carolina, if Tillis was running again, we'd be in better shape, but he's not running. So it's an open seat. And they're running the one Democrat who could take the seat. Same thing in Alaska. Dan Sullivan's a personal friend of mine. I think the world of him. The Democrats nominated the one Democrat who might be able to win. Ohio, same thing. Houston is terrific. But at the end of the day, Michigan was a real plus for us having El Saeed.
1: It's crazy. We got to leave it there. We're out of time for a commercial break. But Karl Rove, it's always great to talk to you, my friend.
3: Griff, great to be with you, buddy. And if you want me to call you Grace, just let me know.
1: That sounds good. Karl, thank you as always, my friend. Great insight.
3: All right. Thank you, buddy.
1: This is the Brian Kilmeade Show. I am Griff Jenkins, or Grace, as Karl and Elijah mainly call me. And we will be back.
5: Thank you, Grace.
0: Keeping you informed, engaged, and always a step ahead. It's the Brian Kilmeade Show. Right for mornings and right for Seattle. Brian Kilmeade and Seattle's conservative talk, 570 KVI.
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1: This is the Brian Kilmeade Show. I'm Griff Jenkins. One more note about the Florida race down there. Our buddy Byron Donalds running for governor down there. He'll face off against David Jolly, once a Republican, now the Democrat governor, gubernatorial candidate running against Byron Donalds. And Byron Donalds saying last night that Angie Nixon is going to be a help in his race. Listen to this. Cut seven.
2: Let's also look at the fact that you have Angie Nixon, somebody who's supported by the Democrat Socialists of America, who's now the Democrat nominee for the United States Senate against our United States Senator Ashley Moody. So the Democrat Party has a decision to make. Are they going to follow socialism? Or are they going to follow common sense? It's already clear that the Democrats do not support common sense. That's why more people in our state are choosing the Republican Party every single year. That's why we have a 1.5 million voter advantage over the Democrats in our state.
1: And he is going to use that socialism label as much as he can over the next 70-something days. We'll see where it goes. I'm Griff Jenkins here on the Great Brian Kilmeade Show.
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15: We all want our kids to grow up safe and healthy, so we show them how, and we tell them, with honest conversations that let them know what we expect. That's especially important when it comes to alcohol and other drugs. Kids need to know the dangers and how to avoid them. And when it comes to pain medications, opioids, they need to know that they should never be taken without a prescription and never shared with friends or family. It's dangerous and illegal, so talk with your kids, because when you talk, they hear.

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1: This is the Great Brian Kilmeade Show. Griff Jenkins pinch hitting for Brian today. And another day, another story in the WNBA. Something, if you would have asked me on New Year's Eve, you know, give me the top five stories you're going to be talking a lot about this coming year in 2026. I did not have WNBA on my bingo card, or that you were going to see a league having trouble defining what the W in their name means. And we're lucky now to have Kim Slusser, who is the ambassador for the Independent Council on Women's Sports, joining us. And Kim, I understand you have a daughter, Brooke, who was a former co-captain of the San Jose State University women's volleyball team. And I want to get into sort of, you know, your actual experience with this. I also know, I think I know, that you may be speaking at a rally tomorrow when the Indiana Fever travel to Dallas. Thank you for joining us.
2: Yes, thank you so much for having me.
1: So I want to get to what you're going to be saying at the rally, but I noticed that you've got on the XXXY t-shirt on, and
2: yes,
1: you know, having recently seen the Minnesota Lynx head coach Cheryl Reeve wearing a Trans Kids Belong t-shirt on the sideline in a game against the Fever, I was shocked when this mother and daughter, Casey and Annie Thomason, were literally wearing simply, you know, shirts like your shirt right there, and got all kinds of grief. They actually joined Laura Ingram this week, and because they were wearing the XXXY shirt, they were asked to cover them up. Here's a soundbite from that mother and daughter reacting. I want to play this for you and get your thoughts. This is cut 34.
3: He didn't know what was offensive about it. He said he didn't even understand. But since someone told on us and said that they were offensive, we had to, you know, cover up, put on our, you know, our Atlanta Dream shirts instead of our XXXY.
4: I was flabbergasted. It's the first time I've ever experienced anything like that. And I had no words except, like, who's offended by a t-shirt at this point?
3: And who is offended by science?
4: No, it's
3: That's what we asked the security guard.
1: And that mother got it spot on. Who's offended by science? Your thoughts on this?
2: Yes, that's, you know, always where I come from with all of this, with everything we've been through with our daughter, Brooke. I just call it common sense, science, you know, biblical, truthful values. It's very simple. It's just saying men and women are different, and that men should not be in women's spaces, whether it's in the locker room or in the apartment, which is what my daughter experienced at San Jose State. And it's just expressing that we just want simple, you know, fair and safe spaces.
1: So let's talk, so our listeners fully understand, with your daughter, Brooke. Walk us through your experience with this.
2: Yes. So Brooke was originally at another school and transferred to San Jose State. When she got there, she played on one of the top teams in the nation for volleyball for clubs. So she was used to being around girls that were really good players. Long story short, she got there and started noticing some things were a little bit different with one of the players, and then come to find out that this person is a male. Again, we just really come from a very simple, simplistic, this is a man, this is a woman, this is wrong. What can we do to change this? And of course, being in California and being San Jose State, she was, you know, had a lot of pushback. And it's basically been her in the lawsuit now with Riley Gaines and against NCAA, her own lawsuit with Icons against the Mountain West Conference. And we're going through that right now. So for us, it's just very simple. People try to make it into more than it actually is. For us, you know, people can do, and we always want to present with love to everyone. But do what you want to do outside of the sports, outside of our spaces, outside of the locker rooms. That's fine. But once you get into the sports and you get into the locker rooms and you get into the restrooms, it's not okay. You know, there's a man and there's a woman. It doesn't matter what drugs you take to lower your testosterone. You're a man and you shouldn't be in the space. And that's really all it's about for us.
1: Have you been surprised by the fact that the WNBA says now that they're going to take some time to review this for weeks or months before they come to it? When it's back to, it reminds me of the moment with the Supreme Court Justice Ketanji Brown Jackson, when she could not answer what the definition of a woman is when she was being pressed on that. But now, are you shocked by the reaction of the WNBA?
2: Sadly, no. After everything we've been through, it was sadly what I expected from the WNBA. They don't want to admit they're wrong. They don't want to come out and say that this should be only women's spaces, this should be only women's sports. And now with the two, ex-NBA players saying that they want to be eligible for the 2027 draft, now they're being tested. So we'll see what happens. I'm very curious to see what they end up with as their definition for a woman.
1: If they ever get to one, and that's the shocking part of it. So you are going to speak at a rally ahead of the Dallas game tomorrow. What are you going to talk about? What's your message?
2: So we're there to, first of all, to support Sophie and the message, the very simple message that she gave during her interview a week or two ago. And just to support her and to let all of the girls, even bigger than that, all of the girls that play sports that are behind Brooke and Sophie coming up, that the ladder's not going to be pulled up behind them, and that we're there to support you and to hopefully bring common sense back to, sports.
1: And, it's really remarkable, I think, how well Sophie Cunningham has handled this. And you have to keep, as she does, go back to her original statement where she said, I got nothing against the trans community. I'm all about love. I'm all about inclusion. But when it comes to women's sports, in this case, women's basketball, there is a fairness to it. And, it seems lost on the league, WNBA, that they should have from the get-go. They would have far less controversy, I would suggest to you, if early on they would have come to Sophie's defense and rallied around her to say, listen, she is being very fair to trans people, the trans community, but this is a fairness issue. But they haven't. And now, and I want to get your take on it, Kim, it seems like that genie isn't going back in the bottle.
2: No, it's definitely not. I really honestly, to be brutally honest, I have a very hard time wrapping my mind around it. I don't understand where all this comes from. It's an ideology. It's, in my opinion, a mental illness. But back to the WNBA, I don't know. I really don't even know. I'm kind of speechless about it because it's just such, I'm a very commonsensical person. Mm-hmm. And so it's very black and white to me, sometimes to a fault, because I have a hard time understanding the other side. I don't see the WNBA changing the way that I think they're going to come out with the two guys that are making themselves eligible for the draft for the WNBA and say, well, you've played men's professional sports before, so you're not eligible, or come up with something like that. I'm like you. I really just don't see them coming around on this. I see them finding a loophole and not having to define what a woman is and not protecting the women's spaces.
1: I love, Kim, doing interviews on this topic with people like you, because it's almost like you're in some way trepidatious about saying that it's common sense, because it's biology. It's straight up biology. All the memes are just like to die for on social media with these things. My favorite one of which, that I'll paraphrase because I don't have the sound of it because I forgot to tell our producer Eric about it. But there was one person that played a Monty Python clip with John Cleese way back about this issue. I don't know if you remember where they're sitting around in the Roman Empire days and John Cleese is saying, I want to be a woman. And the guy says, why? He says, because I want to have babies. He said, you can't have babies. He said, why not? He said, because I'm not a woman. He's like, you haven't got a womb. And then Brian Cleese is like, don't oppress me. It's like they were ahead of their time, decades in the making. And yet now there is some tap dancing around it, which is a biological fact of nature. Do you think that this just continues to grow this push? Because we've seen, obviously, this issue coming up in other sports. Now it's arrived at the WNBA, which also I like to add to the discussion that they are shooting themselves in the foot because all of a sudden you have a level of popularity the WNBA never enjoyed with people like Sophie and Caitlin Clark.
2: I really don't see it changing. It's interesting you ask that. I see things getting better when it comes to our side, you know, when it comes to sanity, as I say, I see it getting better. And I love the popularity of this, like you say, with the WNBA, but I don't want to bring the WNBA money, you know, because of what they stand for right now. So it's kind of a hard one for me. Like I even had a friend the other day that I invited to come to the game in Dallas on tomorrow, which by the way, we are having the rally at 4:00 outside of the American Airlines Center.
1: Okay, good.
2: And she basically said, I don't want to buy a ticket and give the WNBA money. And because of them not standing, and she goes, I want to be there. And we have some people that are actually coming to the rally that are doing that, but they don't want to participate in buying the tickets for the WNBA because of what they stand for.
1: And that's voting with your pocketbook, which is very effective. You know, you talk about hoping things getting better. Jennifer Say, who is a big part of the XXXY move-in, and I'm sure you know as well, she talked a little bit on Stu Varney's show about the groundswell of support behind your move-in. I'll play this quick soundbite and get your thoughts. I'm going to guess you agree. Cut 36.
5: Corporate America, which includes the WNBA and the individual teams, and they don't realize that the public has moved on. You know, I will say this, I'm hearing, there was an article this morning in ESPN that people wearing pro-trans t-shirts were also told to cover them up. And I want to be clear, I'm not for that either. People can say whatever they want and wear whatever t-shirt they want. There's nothing mean about any of it. And no one should be censored. It's a t-shirt, for goodness sake. And I think the new news, though, is that people are willing to stand up and support the protect women's sports side of things. That's new, the groundswell of support. And the more they try to censor us, the stronger our movement grows.
1: I see you nodding your head, Kim. Your thoughts?
2: Yeah. You know, Jennifer's right. It's just craziness. It's basically suppressing free speech, you know, having your shirt covered up. And I also found it funny on another note that the biggest size poster they'll let us have tomorrow inside the American Airlines Center for the game is like a sheet of paper, like a 9.5 by 11. Really? So yeah, it's interesting. It's because I'm sure they don't want any controversy. But no, I agree with her. It's ridiculous that they had somebody come up. I did notice that the, you know, surprisingly,

0: issue under the rug that they brought upon themselves is not going to work at all. And, you know, Charlie Heard, my fellow co-host of Fox Friends Weekend, he and I have talked and joked a lot on the air that literally because of Caitlin Clark and because of Sophie Cunningham, we even bothered watching WNBA games. And I love sports. I loved rooting for the Knicks. I love football, which is right around the corner. I've been watching baseball. Like crazy, but you know, I will actually tune in, particularly when the Fever are playing. That's the only games I'm watching right now. And you know, turning away a viewer like me is really, you've got to think like in the pure money-making business, if you want to keep your league in business, you need to attract more viewers and fans, not turn them away, right?
1: Right, exactly. You know, I feel the same way with you about, at one point, about the women's national soccer team with the Megan Rapinoe situation and the way she's feeling. I played soccer all through high school and was going to play in college, tore my ACL, but I could not even watch the women's soccer team. Mm. I love soccer. I love it. And I just got a really bad taste in my mouth after the way that they speak up about it. And I wouldn't even put it on the TV because I, again, don't want to support something that it just made me sad. You know?
0: I know. Well, listen, Kim Slusser, thank you for joining us. We got to leave it there. We got to take a commercial break. But good luck at the rally, 4 o'clock tomorrow in Dallas at the arena. Good luck. Thanks for joining us.
1: Thank you.
0: All right. 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
9: The realest of the real talk shows, the Brian Kilmeade Show. Griff Jenkins pinch hitting for Brian. And I mentioned in the last segment with Kim Slusser, a moment that has really defined this craziness with regards to fairness in women's sports, and that is the inability to define a woman. Let me take you back. The year was 2022, March. Supreme Court nomination for Ketanji Brown Jackson, who is now Associate Justice, asked by Senator Marsha Blackburn to simply define a woman, and mightily she struggled. Listen.
10: Can you provide a definition for the word woman?
11: Can I provide a definition?
10: Mm-hmm. No. Yeah.
11: I can't.
10: You can't?
11: Not in this context.
10: So
11: I'm not a biologist.
10: The meaning of the word woman is so unclear and controversial that you can't give me a definition.
9: And yet you had supporters of Brown Jackson saying that it was a politically charged line of questioning involving complex scientific intersections. What are we doing? How did we get here? How can a member of the third branch of government, the judicial branch, a justice, Ketanji Brown Jackson, can answer a simple biological question? And it has played out in multiple arenas, including professional sports, the latest in the WNBA. Some days I look at things and I think, what is going on? But that's why we talk about these things on the Brian Kilmeade Show. This is Griff Jenkins, and you never know what's going to come up next.
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5: President Trump is threatening economic warfare with Iran. Trump made the comment on social media on Wednesday and said he was launching an economic D-Day against the Middle Eastern country. The president said Iran failed to take the opportunity to make a deal and would now face what he called economic warfare and isolation on an unprecedented scale. 5 Americans are dead after a helicopter crash in eastern Africa. Officials in Kenya say 7 people were on board the charter flight when it crashed Wednesday in a remote area north of Nairobi. All 6 passengers and the pilot were killed. George Solis with more on those lost.
6: A Telemundo executive who led stations in Orlando, Tampa, and Fort Myers. Also on board, prominent South Florida restaurateur Roger Duarte, Ecuadorian intelligence official Michele Sensei-Contugi and his wife Stephanie, and married South Florida couple Henry Parra and Adam Levate.
5: The State Department has confirmed that 5 Americans were among the passengers. Prince Harry and Meghan Markle are reportedly moving back to the UK. Reports indicate the royal children are set to start school in Great Britain in September. In London, Ollie Barrett reports Harry and Meghan will be considered non-working royals.
7: Real questions about security arrangements for Harry and Meghan and their family when they are in the UK. That, again, has been a point of some discussion and disagreement with Harry and the British establishment going back several years. Now,
5: testimony resumes today in Massachusetts in the Lindsay Clancy murder trial on Wednesday. Clancy's psychiatrist took the witness stand and said Clancy had been diagnosed with bipolar disorder and remains a suicide risk.
8: She heard a male voice instructing her to first kill her children and then to kill herself.
5: I'm Michael Kastner.
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9: Got lots of early daylight, especially for north-sounders. We still have some patches of fog, pretty routine areas. Highway 2 coming across a trestle. Check

0: On SR9 between Marsh Road and Lowell Larimer Road. I'm on delay for you in or out of Snohomish. State Route 522 westbound builds coming out of Monroe. You've got some fog to 23 minutes, so down to I-405. 405 southbound exiting at State Route 522. There is a stalled vehicle. It's off to the left side out of the travel lanes. Careful, though, immediately exiting there. It's still about 14 minutes from Linwood down to Woodinville. I-5 coming south from Everett to Seattle's up to 35 minutes. Not jammed up just yet with no express lanes. In the Northwest News Radio Traffic Center, I'm Libby Kay.
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0: 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It's Brian Kilmeade.
1: Last night we had a lot of boats come through. We have possession, complete control of the strait. I mean, outside of nuisance value, and there is nuisance value when they shoot a drone every once in a while. And over the last couple of weeks, we've had a lot of oil coming in.
2: So they estimate, according to the Secretary of Energy, about 5 million barrels of oil got through yesterday. And they're getting things through. They shore up their transponders and they escort them through. Does it cost the Navy money? Absolutely. But the reason why gas is high but not through the roof astronomical is because they're able to get, you know, we're able to make up for it on our production, which is off the charts, and our companies are profiting major league. And I'm happy about that. I really am. Natural gas as well. We got to get more refineries. We had more refineries. We have even produced even more. We're the number one oil and gas producer in the world. If I told you that in the 70s, you would have said I was wrong and it's not possible. But it was our innovations that brought up fracking. It was the wildcatting, fracking, the great risks, these people, these entrepreneurs who took the time. And we're benefiting from that now. But the president's now in the patience mode. So he's in the patience mode because they're doing all types of things economically. They are, Trump called on U.S. allies to support the effort to isolate Iran. He wants them to do it economically. He wants punishing sanctions on non-Iranian banks that have Iranian money. Shipping firms, the insurers, he wants them to step up and deny the same thing to Iran. Refiners, traders, and ports. Find them, find them, find them. If they're exporting and refining their oil and gas, they should know about it. Wall Street Journal notes that Trump did not identify concrete new actions against several sanctions, but that's what I think Bessent is working on. I think he'll make an announcement soon. So I just asked AI, too, to just give me an idea of what they're writing and overseas about what the president's doing. Al Jazeera presented the announcement as an escalation after more than 5 months of deadlock conflict. Jerusalem Post highlighted the enforcement targets, which I just did. The BBC generally stresses the wide scope of the warning. And the Iranian state media says it's no big deal. There is no such thing as economic D-Day. What would they expect? But NBC News is reporting that Russia is supplying Iran with ammunition, drone components, and TNT via the Caspian Sea. We have to shut that down. And we got to either say it or just do it. What we have on terms of defensive and interceptors, we got to get them to Ukraine and let them know that we know exactly what they're up to. And they're going to pay the price, Russia, if they continue to do this. The UAE has suspended all trade and commercial exchanges and financial and transactions with Iran. What does that mean? UAE supplies 31% of Iran's imports, valued at $21 billion. They have cut it off. Thank you. Somebody doing something besides us against Iran. That is indeed a relief. And I think Trump showing patience. My feeling is I have not changed at all. This will result in doing more economic damage. Yes, but we're going to have to go back to a war against them. And I think what American people want is a win. And I think he's going to give them that. Cut 26.
3: I take that article at face value because I sense myself as we get closer to the midterms, and they do focus on what's happening in the United States, like a laser beam, to be frank about it. They pay lots of attention to it because they fundamentally understand war is about a test of wills, and they want to weaken the administration in terms of the political support and resolve of the American people here. So if they can demonstrate as we get closer to the midterms that the war isn't being managed properly because Iran is taking offensive action, then they believe in their minds there's a good chance that the Democrats will take control and maybe stop funding the war.
2: Yeah, if they did that, funding the war, I'm pretty sure if they stop funding the war, well, one thing they got to do, I can never imagine even this a Democratic-run House denying funds to us in battle. I know they said that happened during the Vietnam War, but that was after 13 years and two administrations. I can't imagine someone doing that. But we do need to get our spending on the military up to $1.5 trillion. Now, it's a lot of money, but the dollar to dollar, that's still just 5% of the GDP. Michael Makovsky next, Brian Kilmeade Show. So glad you're there.
4: 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It's Brian Kilmeade, 6 to 9 on 570 KVI, Seattle's conservative talk. From the Northwest News Radio Traffic Center, this is KVI Traffic.
5: We got a rollover crash southbound I-5. As you're coming down in toward Olympia, just before, I believe, Capitol Boulevard, you've got pretty solid delays. It looks like beyond Henderson Boulevard. If you can exit off at Henderson, you'll be able to actually skip around Capitol Way. It takes you down in toward Prosper Way. You can get back on I-5 southbound that way. Or even north to get in toward Olympia and around these tie-ups. The two left lanes are blocked here, and we may have some activity for a while. It was getting a little brighter northbound I-5 coming over the Nisqually Bridge. It looked like some delay there. It's about 15 minutes now. Lacey to DuPont, so not too bad. Westbound State Route 410, an accident at the Traffic Avenue exit ramp. It technically has the right lane blocked here on your jam back to Valley Avenue. And if you're trying to exit add traffic, you can get by here. You just have to work around the crews carefully. It's going to be tough to get into a few outlets this morning from Sumner as a result. 167's okay. State Route 512, though, coming east. Looks like it's bunching up around the South Hill Mall curve. 27 minutes already Lakewood out to Sumner. In the Northwest News Radio Traffic Center, I'm Libby Kay.
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0: The more you listen, the more you'll know. 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
16: The Iranians are running out of assets and options. You know, their economy before this all started was ranked either 23rd or 52nd, depending on the measure. But they're importantly, both measures, they're behind Nigeria and Bangladesh. And let's park on that a minute. Bangladesh, known for cyclones and mudslides, had a stronger economy than Iran did before all this started. So what we're seeing is now that the recent period of ceasefire has ended, I think the Iranians are trying to continue to drag this out. They're wary of increased military consequences. They are struggling with the economic consequences. And so I think this is moving towards its end game.
2: All right. That is Colonel Mike Jernigan. And I do believe that's correct on America's report yesterday. A really good guest was bringing ours, Michael Makovsky, President and CEO of the Jewish Institute for National Security of America, the JINSA, a leading Washington, D.C.-based policy and educational organization. Michael, your thoughts about the president looking for economic warfare over warfare?
17: Well, I think it's welcome. First of all, thank you very much for having me again, Brian. Look, I think it's great. It's something we should have been doing anyway. I give the president a lot of credit for focusing so much on it. I think there are really two questions going forward, or maybe three. One is, does the president have the patience to maintain this pressure? What are the Iranians going to do in response? And how long does this really take to have a serious impact on the regime?
2: Because we hear the Russians are bypassing it and arming up, along with China, arming up Iran again. Have you heard that?
17: No, I hadn't, but it doesn't
2: NBC
17: surprise.
2: NBC reporting it.
17: Yeah, okay. It wouldn't surprise me. I guess the question I would have is, the Iranians are not going to just stand pat. I think there's been some very positive news from our perspective on the economic side. One is what, you know, you're just talking about and this economic D-Day. The other thing is this Axios report that was, I think, came out yesterday that suggested maybe a lot more oil is coming out of the Persian Gulf, non-Iranian oil that we're facilitating, that maybe up to 10 million barrels a day is coming out, which would be about half of what the pre-war amount was. If that number is true and consistent, that would obviously also be very encouraging, while almost no Iranian oil is coming out. So I think there's a number of positives on the economic side. The question is what impact that's going to have.
2: So let's talk about what's happening in your in the region of Israel. And that is that Gaza yesterday, Israel hit and took out a few of those Hamas commanders, and it was okay. What Jared Kushner asked for is a little bit of room and said, you guys got permission to hit what you want to hit. But there's reason to believe that he thinks this thing is moving, and that the Hamas is about to give up their weaponry. What would convince you that maybe they're on this track that I never thought we'd get to in the 15-point plan?
17: Right. First of all, I mean, we even got to this point because President Trump's 20-point plan last year, which, you know, also let all the hostages, the remaining hostages out and so on. I think for Israel, from what I could tell, the issue will be, okay, we're all for Hamas disarming, but they got to disarm before Israel wants to really withdraw much. And I think not just to some, you know, arsenal inside Gaza, but, you know, completely disarm. And I think that's one of the issues for the Israelis. I think the second issue for the Israelis is a political issue for Netanyahu, because he's being criticized for being kind of weak. And he's got an election coming up at the end of October, and he's got to be very careful, that he doesn't look like he's making too many concessions.
2: You really think that Netanyahu's perception is that he's weak?
17: He's being criticized by opposition. I know it's hard to believe outside of Israel that he's perceived that way, but I think he's seen as making sometimes too many concessions to the United States. I think it gets criticized inside Israel for that. But I think aside from the politics, I think Israel has a legitimate concern, which is they have to fully disarm Hamas for Israel to then, I think, withdraw from the areas of Gaza that they control. And I think that's a legitimate issue for the Israelis.
2: Yeah, I guess so. Here's Dan Hoffman. He feels like Iran doesn't really care about the about waiting. Cut 30.
18: Iran is trying to drive up the cost for the United States. They feel like if they can impose significant costs on us, that they can withstand the costs we're imposing on them.
2: So that's what he went on to say. He doesn't think that they care about the economic sanctions. But I would love to see if there was some type of way to arm the population so they could try to take back their country and the Iranians could feel pressure from the inside.
17: I agree. I mean, there was one effort at the beginning of the war, you know, to have Kurds from outside, from Iraq, to come into the country. And I think President Trump, my understanding is whether the plan was a good one or not, I don't know. Although I've talked to senior Israelis about it and I've heard both sides. President Trump, my understanding is initially agreed, but then President Erdogan, the Turkey president, told Trump, you know, he can't allow it or he might come in and get involved. And President Trump then withdrew the idea. So that was one effort. So I think the Israelis now are reconsidering. There's a new Mossad director. He's a very smart guy. They're rethinking what's the best way to help destabilize the regime from the inside, in addition to anything that U.S. or Israel is doing, you know, militarily.
2: Well, it's going to be interesting to see what happens. When are the elections in Israel?
17: It's October 27th. And, you know, and Netanyahu, you know, they're in Israel, they poll about a million times. So you see different polls. There was one poll the other day that had actually Netanyahu up, but a number of polls have him kind of more down. And, you know, he's been in power a long time and there's a lot of fatigue, but it's not just about him. I think it's also about his coalition partners are rather generally unpopular in the country. So I think that's another issue.
2: Michael Makovsky, also, is it true that we had that Israel had to give a warning to Turkey to stay out of Syria? And if you go continue on there, we're going to target you?
17: Well, yeah, I think so. What we saw the other that Israel attacked this airfield in northern Syria. It's not the first time they've done that, but it's been a while since they did do that. They've tried to they've made clear to the Turks they will not allow any Turkish anti-aircraft facilities or any further military presence, I think, in Syria. And it was a warning shot. Now, Tom Barrack, our ambassador to Turkey, who was very close, who seems to echo Erdogan and Turkish rhetoric a lot, has criticized Israel for this. But I think this has been a consistent view of the Israelis for a while now. They will not allow Turkey to get involved. We shouldn't forget they are a NATO ally. But Erdogan generally is a big supporter of Hamas, generally a supporter of Muslim Brotherhood groups in the Mideast in general, has talked about liberating Jerusalem. He's not the Ayatollah in Iran, but he does make the Israelis nervous. And as Iran has gotten weaker, the Turks' presence has gotten stronger, especially because the new Shara government in Syria is seen as very friendly with the Turks. So the Israelis are wary of any more Turkish encroachment that gets any closer to their borders.
2: All right. And in terms of interceptors, do you have any idea if Israel's okay with what they had stockpile?
17: My understanding from the Israeli standpoint is they're fine, that they're ready, you know, if there's a resumption of military activity, at least on the Israeli side, that they feel they have enough.
2: Michael Makovsky, thanks so much. Appreciate it.
17: Great. Thank you. Have a good day, Brian.
2: You got it. 1-866-408-7669. We're going to talk about that. Also, I did not touch on this yet. If you want to help this country economically, get a deal on the USMCA updated and get a deal with Canada. Both seem to be happening. I'll explain. Don't move.
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30: We're in wartime. The commander-in-chief has mired us in this geopolitical disaster. 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
8: President Trump says the U.S. is now engaged in a crushing economic operation against Iran. More from Mark Mayfield.
9: He made the declaration in a Wednesday Truth Social post, saying Iran had failed to take the opportunity to make a deal and would now face what he called economic warfare and isolation on an unprecedented scale. He also warned that any country that does business with the Islamic Republic would suffer tremendous economic consequences. I'm Mark Mayfield.
8: Grand Theft Auto 6 is being used to get some soldiers to re-enlist. A unit in Georgia is offering active duty soldiers a 4-day pass to play the year's most anticipated video game when it's released in November. The division says the offer is available to soldiers who re-enlist for a minimum of 2 years between now and November 14th. The president will be joining First Lady Melania Trump today at a White House event for her Fostering the Future initiative. The program's goal is to empower children and youth through quality education and safe, innovative uses of advanced technology. The event will take place in the Rose Garden. One person is dead, 2 are injured after a small plane and a state police helicopter collided in Pennsylvania last night. Pennsylvania State Police Acting Commissioner Lieutenant Colonel George Bivens says the helicopter was hovering near the runway at Carlisle Regional Airport when a Cessna 150 approached.
10: As that Cessna came down along that runway, for an unknown reason, it veered hard to the right at the last moment. It struck the helicopter from the rear.
8: The plane crashed a short distance away, killing the pilot. The helicopter also crashed after the incident, injuring 2 troopers. They are expected to recover. I'm Michael Kastner.
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11: We're out here and we're driving with this bright rising sunshine. So you're going to need extra travel time. Definitely need sunglasses. Lake Bridge travelers coming east. Bright and already delayed by a minute, it looks like, on I-90. I-5 southbound, 35-minute shoreline to Seattle. You're already crawling from 145th Street. Northbound I-5 southbound, 19 minutes from Tukwila to I-90. That seems like a pretty standard build. I have reports, though, of traffic lights flashing. South Lake Union area, Broad Street, and John. Maybe just packing northbound John Street travelers. Please keep that as four-way stop. It looks like southbound side of I-5 down toward Olympia. You still have a crash rollover involved here. Left lane is blocked. That still has delays on the approach. Out of Sumner, westbound State Route 410. Still some delay trying to get beyond Traffic Avenue. Crashes on the right shoulder of that exit ramp. And 167 southbound into Puyallup's looking a little fuller. Haven't figured out just why yet. In the Northwest News Radio Traffic Center, I'm Libby Kay.
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1: I can tell you one thing. If you look at our construction jobs right now, because we're building more plants, factories, things that really have something to do with the AI, but also car factories, car plants. They're moving into our country. Honda just announced, Toyota just announced, they're moving their operations from Mexico, from Canada, from other places. We, by the way, probably have a deal with Canada. You probably saw that. We very major tariffs were going on to Canada today. We delayed it for 3 days because I think we have a deal with the prime minister and good deal for everybody. So that's good.
2: Which I think is going to be great. I think the fact that they delayed 3 days and working on the text, I'm optimistic. Simultaneously, the USMCA is taking shape to be modernized. That's going to help the economy. Brian over in Clarion, Pennsylvania. Hey, Brian.
3: Hey, thanks for taking my call. We love your show. You know, my husband and I support Israel and President Trump, and I'm so sick of this Iran deal. I'm 63. They've been terrorizing the world for most of my life. And I think President Trump should evacuate Tehran, give them 2 or 3 weeks, and then we should use our limited nuclear arsenal on them. Yes, I know. Drop the bomb on them. They want a nuclear weapon. Let's give them one and end it. I know it's shocking, but that's how I feel.
2: Yeah, the thing is, Brian, I think the after effects of the surrounding countries and what it means for the world, I don't think we need to do that. But I appreciate your frustration. John in South Carolina. Hey, John. South Carolina. Brian.
4: Hey, Brian. How's it going?
2: What's on your mind?
4: So this never gets like talked about. You know, Trump sits there and says, hey, let's, you know, maybe it's going to be power plant day. Maybe it's going to be bridge day. Instead of taking out entire power plants because it's, you know, quote unquote, decades worth of damage to the country, why aren't we just taking out like massive amounts of like high tension lines? Like,
2: I would love that. And I'm not against the bridges. You just prove it has a military component to it. Take it out. Make them feel it.
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6: Make sure you grab your sunglasses before you head out. It is really getting us this morning. Eastbound side of I-90, I'll tell you, between Seattle and Bellevue. It's like 15, 16 minutes. That's delayed by a handful. I'm not visually seeing so much bunched up traffic, but it's definitely bright. So please be careful as we build up here. Southbound 405, Linwood down to Woodinville, sitting about the 20-minute mark. Heaviest as you're approaching State Route 527. You're staying full down to State Route 522. Northbound 405, rented up to Bellevue, just hitting the half an hour mark. It looks like you are delayed. As you're getting up toward Lake Washington Boulevard, sounds pretty standard. But then you may be jamming up toward Coal Creek Parkway, and that may be bright sunshine because that camera sure is blind.

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0: But that's what he's talking about. And no doubt about it, North Korea, South Korea is interesting. Because North Korea said, okay, yep, yeah, have great memories of President Trump, Kim Jong-un, but we have no interest in talking about a nuclear program, and we don't really care that you scaled back the South Korean military exercises. All right, I don't know why we keep doing it. We need to keep doing those exercises, sending the message, using Japan, Philippines, and South Korea to let Japan, China know something happens with Taiwan, we're going to help Taiwan, and it's going to be significant. Nicholas in New Jersey. Hey, Nicholas.
1: Hi, Brian. 2 points real quick. One is I've been a Republican my own life, and I've voted for Trump all three times, but I really can't support him if he refuses to lose the war. I mean, he's losing the war. He's not winning the war. And Republicans, in my opinion, have their own extremists. Why are they not supporting John Cornyn in Texas? He's a perfectly fine Republican.
0: I was for it, too, but they thought that Paxton was more MAGA.
1: Right, that's the problem. Both, we have to realize that we have our own extremists. We're calling out the Democrats for the Democratic Socialists, but these guys like Paxton are extreme on the right. And that's why Cittarelli lost in New Jersey, because he didn't distance himself from Trump. Thank you. I'll listen to your opinion, but that's
0: I think New Jersey is a lot different than Texas. I think if Ken Paxton loses because he's lazy, he's not raising money, he's got to be everywhere. And number two is he's got personal issues. And if the people of Texas don't want somebody with a messy divorce and other things, they're not going to vote for him. But they keep voting for him, Attorney General. They fend off some really good people to keep that spot, including George P. Bush. So if he's that popular, he's got to win. But he has got to learn to work. Remember, Ted Cruz won by 2.5% of the vote, and he worked 24 hours a day.
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9: The national debt has topped $40 trillion for the first time. The Treasury Department said the number was surpassed Tuesday afternoon. On Capitol Hill, Alice Barr.
10: Despite Republicans' long-held insistence on this point, debt reduction is nowhere on the agenda right now. We're in the middle of a costly war. The Pentagon is asking for more money, and it's just not looking likely to summon the political will to go against President Trump's agenda for the sake of prioritizing the debt, even if it puts Republicans who run on lower government spending in a tight spot heading into the midterms.
9: This comes earlier than analysts had expected, in part because of billions not realized after some of President Trump's tariffs were invalidated by the courts. President Trump says the U.S. is now engaged in a crushing economic operation against Iran. More from Mark Mayfield.
11: He made the declaration in a Wednesday Truth Social post, saying Iran had failed to take the opportunity to make a deal and would now face what he called economic warfare and isolation on an unprecedented scale. He also warned that any country that does business with the Islamic Republic would suffer tremendous economic consequences. I'm Mark Mayfield.
9: Sweltering temperatures will once again be felt across parts of the South today. Triple-digit heat is expected across the southern plains to the southeast coast. Harsh conditions could still linger across part of the lower Mississippi Valley through Friday, while the most intense heat is expected to make its way back to the west through the weekend. The Lindsey Clancy murder trial will hear more testimony today. Clancy's psychiatrist took the witness stand yesterday and said Clancy had been diagnosed with bipolar disorder.
12: She heard a male voice instructing her to first kill her children and then to kill herself.
9: I'm Michael Kastner.
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13: A Marysville coming south on I-5 down toward Everett. It's about 14 minutes. You are a little sluggish here as you're coming south of State Route 528. It doesn't look like State Route 529 is going to save you much travel time. This seems to be just volume. But your Everett to Seattle travel time is just hit the hour, just in fact, over an hour and 5 minutes. When I check your Linwood to Seattle travel time, I-5 is the way. FYI, 405 is a real heavy crawl just between Linwood and Woodinville. That's at least a half an hour. I think that's stall on the off-ramp. Tuesday, Route 522 westbound's gone. But again, lots of volume, lots of bright sunshine here. If you're going from Linwood all the way down to Bellevue, you're already looking at about a 45-minute travel time. Got a half an hour, 405 northbound, ranting up to Bellevue. That seems pretty routine. I-5 is bunched up Des Moines in towards SeaTac. You do have about 27 minutes Federal Way in towards SeaTac. It may just routine volume. I'll keep looking. But if you know of anything you want to share, you certainly can. 206-421-1000. In the Northwest News Radio Traffic Center, I'm Libby Kay.
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1: A special hello to those of you watching from home and from the White House. But I do have some bad news for President Teddy Roosevelt. That's all I'm going to say about you tonight, sweetheart. You got to realize it's time to hang up your wig and let Natalie tuck you in.
2: So, yeah, Rosie O'Donnell is hosting a show, and she loved to be associated with Donald Trump. I don't know anybody talking about it except when we play clips or other people play clips or Jimmy Kimmel talks about it. But Jimmy Kimmel gets about a 1.8, 1.4. Put it this way, everybody.

0: Everybody on Fox, first run, when they go to repeat, beats that. So Rosie O'Donnell, nobody cares about. I love the fact that she came back and thinks that Donald Trump's obsessed with her. It's absolutely the other way around. She's obsessed with Trump. It's ruined her career, ruined her life. She really has no life that I know of. So Jimmy Kimmel thinks it gets under Trump's skin. I don't even think he even understands that Jimmy Kimmel's on at night. And thankfully, he hasn't brought her up at all. I hope she fades away. I think that not that she didn't have talent. I remember her coming up and doing stand-up at comedy clubs on Long Island. And she did her VH1 show, which wasn't good. But then she got her own show, which got accolades. And then she went on to The View, where all she did was brawl with people and come unhinged on a regular basis to the point where no one could work with her. And she ends up going after Donald Trump, becoming obsessed and ending up in Ireland. So, and Jimmy Kimmel takes the summer off. Nice gig if you can get it. So I'm not really sure if you can get it. Hey, go to BrianKilmeade.com. Pick up Uniting the States, the six crucial moments that forged the American miracle. It comes out in October. And then go to BrianKilmeade.com. Find out what shows I'm going to be on, where it streams on Fox Nation. But you can see me in person. See you there.
1: 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You're heading to the airport, right?
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10: President Trump says the U.S. is engaging in a crushing economic operation against Iran. He made the declaration yesterday in a Truth Social post. Trump said Iran had failed to take the opportunity to make a deal and would now face what he called economic warfare and isolation on an unprecedented scale. Sweltering temperatures are affecting millions of people in parts of the country today. NBC's Priscilla Thompson reports.
11: The story in the South and the Southeast is the heat. You have millions of people who are under those heat alerts, grappling with up to triple digit temperatures. It is going to be extremely hot.
10: Harsh conditions could still linger across parts of the lower Mississippi Valley through tomorrow, while the most intense heat is expected to make its way back to the west through the weekend. Thousands are without power in Gary, Indiana, after last week's deadly windstorm. The Northern Indiana Public Service Company said crews in the city are working around the clock to restore power. Five Americans were killed after a helicopter crash in eastern Africa. NBC's George Solis reports that according to officials in Kenya, the chopper's pilot and all six passengers died, including Jose Suarez.
12: A longtime Telemundo executive who led stations in Orlando, Tampa, and Fort Myers. In a statement, NBC Universal chairman Cesar Conde calling Suarez a deeply respected leader and beloved friend and colleague who brought energy, humor, warmth, and a strong sense of purpose to his work.
10: Also killed was Ecuador's director of national intelligence and his wife and several other passengers from Florida. Officials say the charter flight went down in a remote area north of Nairobi during a safari trip. Kenya's Red Cross says search and recovery efforts were hampered by a fire at the site of the crash, as well as the mountainous terrain. Nearly three dozen former college student athletes are being granted a fifth year of eligibility. A Louisiana judge handed down a restraining order yesterday that allowed for another season under the NCAA's new five-year eligibility model. The ruling affects athletes in several sports, including 16 football players who are looking to return to school after being cut from NFL training camps. I'm Chris Caraggio.
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0: The Markley, Van Camp, and Robbins Show. Jamie Markley, David Van Camp, Scott Robbins.
1: Yep.
0: David, I'll just say your line. What a time to be alive.
1: Yeah, dude, this is crazy, right? There's so much popping in the news right now, and it's just some of it's funny, some of it is unbelievably dark.
0: Yeah. So I'm guessing you want to start with dark.
1: Yeah, well, you know, you always try to start with the serious stuff and then end on the lighter note, right?
0: That's
1: the basic theory of broadcasting. So, Lindsay Clancy is a woman who strangled her three young children to death a few years ago, and she was, like, hearing voices, supposedly, suffering postpartum psychosis. She's bipolar. She, at the time, tried and failed to kill herself as well. Her murder trial has been going on for the last couple of weeks. Jurors were sent home early after just, like, an hour of testimony today. The judge says, well, expect a longer day tomorrow.
0: Okay.
1: The crazy side story here, because I get the intrigue. I mean, this is a horrible thing that occurred.
0: My goodness, yes.
1: But there are women online and now showing up outside the courthouse in person who are saying that Lindsay Clancy, who strangled her three children to death, is the victim. Because, like, she was asking for help and didn't get it. And they're all like, well, I identify with that because motherhood is hard. Like, what is going on here?
0: Yeah. There are people that had postpartum. They're like, I understand. And it's one thing to have the thought of maybe you could see where someone would lose their mind. But sure. To go out and rally?
1: Yeah, to go out and say, yeah, she shouldn't go to prison or she shouldn't be punished for this or really the husband's the bad guy in this. I mean, there's one lady who filmed herself watching the trial while holding her baby. And the caption was, same, Lindsay. No, that's
0: twisted.
1: This is a very, very mentally ill woman who murdered her children. Full stop. It's a tragedy. And I'm not saying that maybe she could have been helped along the way before it got to this point.
0: It seemed like she was sort of, you know, crying for help in different ways. And I know that the defense talked about that.
1: Yeah.
0: But still.
1: But this is not like... I don't want to say run of the mill because I know postpartum depression is a real thing and it's something that physically and just my basic DNA, I will never experience.
0: Right. Or the amount of drugs they put her on.
1: Right. You just don't know what was going on. Right. But this is not run of the mill. Motherhood is really, really, really hard. We all know motherhood is really, really, really hard.
0: Yes.
1: This is a very mentally ill woman who murdered her children. But she's like a civil rights icon in the eyes of these weirdo women online. And they showed up to cheer her on outside the courthouse today. And this is the moment her defense attorney walked on by.
0: Yes. Wow.
2: Thank you. Thank you.
3: Thank you.
2: Thank you. Thank you.
0: To anyone that's laughed at me when I say it's a spiritual battle in the country, I give you Exhibit A.
1: Yeah, you think about the last couple of years.
0: Mm-hmm. Yeah.
1: I mean, you've got leftists celebrating the death of Charlie Kirk. I don't know if you saw the video of some drag show.
0: I did.
1: Where they had a guy out there dressed like Charlie Kirk, and he's bleeding from the neck, and they're all having a great time.
0: Unreal.
1: That's evil, man. I don't understand how you get your kicks with that. But
4: well, the CEO shot in the back in cold blood.
1: Mm-hmm.
4: You know, and yet there are people who are there packing the courtroom that are in that love him for what he did.
0: Yes.
4: I mean, it's crazy.
0: Yes.
4: Killing people. Yeah.
0: What do you think it is if you had to just chalk it up to something? We say 25 years ago, you couldn't have imagined the scenes that we're seeing now.
1: Yeah. I think a lot of it has to do with isolation, loneliness, and online culture, nihilism online.
0: I agree with you. And the way I understand it, and you can't, you know, just blame one social media entity, but TikTok seems to be the worst as far as perpetuating things that would destroy the country from within and just awful nihilistic thoughts.
1: Yeah.
0: And also targeting women.
1: Mm-hmm.
0: I'm sure you've read that sort of thing.
4: I think psychology plays into it as well.
0: Especially social media. They understand the psychology. They understand how to hook you.
4: Right.
0: And then it's the algorithm that just keeps feeding it.
4: The world of psychology sometimes. That would all of a sudden, we're supposed to feel terrible for these people because they have a mental illness.
0: Oh, gotcha. That's what you're saying.
4: Yeah. And then think otherwise is just bad on your part. You know, I mean, David's right about the nihilism, though. It is at a fever pitch right now.
0: Oh, yeah. It's pretty dark.
4: It is dark. And
0: well, and I mean, we're also seeing a time where socialists are rising in the country.
1: Yes.
0: People are voting for socialists. And even within voting Democrats, overwhelmingly, they support socialism to capitalism.
4: Oh, yeah.
0: I mean, with, and of course, if you're, you know, clear thinking person, you would be thinking, were these people not taught about socialism around the world and what the end of that story always is?
4: No, they weren't.
0: Apparently not.
4: No, they weren't.
0: But switching to the CNN host that was getting personal with the DSA leader.
1: Yeah, I thought this was kind of remarkable. Co-chair of the Democrat Socialists of America, Ashiq Sadiq, was on CNN. The host, Boris Sanchez, drilled down on a statement his organization made last week. See, they praised Fidel Castro on what would have been his 100th birthday. 100 years of Castro.
0: Woo! Incredible leader.
1: And
0: organizer. Now, fantastic human.
1: I thought it was amazing because it was personal for Boris Sanchez, the CNN host, because his grandfather was part of Fidel's revolution. And as these things go, once the revolution was over, Boris Sanchez's grandpa got locked up.
5: Well, yeah. Fidel Castro locked my grandfather up, sentenced to 20 years for doing what you're doing now on live TV, for speaking his mind, for expressing himself freely, for trying to organize politically. So I wonder, again, how you think that lands with people who suffered under that dictatorship, who now you are trying to court as voters when your organization comes out and lauds 100 years of Castro. I don't think it would land that well with them, Ashiq.
6: We're seeing many people in the United States who are struggling under massive inequality in the United States. That's greater than it's been in over a century.
0: You okay, Scott?
4: Yeah. Here we go again. And what is it with these guys? And their squeaky little voices. What is it with them? They're just a whole bunch of them. Yeah.
0: Okay, keep going.
6: Inequality in the United States is higher than it's been in the Gilded Age. We're now returning to something
5: putting out
6: that
5: a statement about Fidel Castro courts those people.
6: We want to expand democracy everywhere in the United States, in Cuba, and everywhere else. And that does not come at the barrel of a gun. It doesn't come at under the threat of economic blockade. Yeah. That only makes that limits democracy everywhere.
4: Yeah.
6: So if we want to improve
5: and
6: conditions
5: Fidel
6: for
5: Castro
6: Cubans,
5: was a beacon of democracy.
4: Yeah.
6: I wouldn't say that. I think that the revolution in Cuba led to an expansion of things like universal health care.
4: Oh my God.
0: And then it goes back to what you said before, David. These people are dumb.
1: They are dumb. They're absolutely dumb. And part of the reason is because, again, a lot of these folks are highly educated at elite institutions, but they've never had to test their ideas in the actual public square.
0: Right.
1: I'm sure this guy sounds brilliant among his like-minded comrades.
0: Probably so.
1: And they think, wow, very well spoken. But the moment you get a pushback, well, healthcare.
4: That's true.
0: Oh my gosh.
4: Twig Boys of America.
1: Yes.
0: Well, I don't know if you've seen the story, or a few stories actually out of Los Angeles. There was a proposal the LA City Council talking about you know, having places for the homeless to go to have sex because they need privacy just like anybody else, right?
4: You're kidding. This is a joke.
0: You think I'm joking? I'll play you audio from the city council meeting. Okay, roll it. Go for it.
7: I'd like to propose that Los Angeles consider a pilot program for free hygienic sexual relief clinics, primarily serving the homeless and unhoused. This means equality. It means private sexual relief through masturbation or, where appropriate and consensual, with a partner, all funded by public tax dollars and managed with professional oversight. It's about allowing the homeless to have the same comforts and privacy that we have today.
4: Professional oversight.
0: Yes. It sounds like it's skit.
1: Hygienic sexual relief clinics is what they call
4: them. Yeah, that's crazy. That's nuts.
1: Like, holy cow. I was not prepared to get hit upside the head with that.
0: Yes. And 84 huts are already up.
1: Amy.
0: Yes.
4: 84 sexual relief huts?
0: Correct. That's the way I understand it. They were open Monday because that audio is from a couple weeks ago.
1: Oh, my God. So the clinics are just huts?
0: But yes. As a matter of fact, the New York Post story, a village of tiny homes has sprung up on the outskirts of L.A. as the battle to house homeless people took a dystopian turn. The 84 huts, which are only 70 square feet. Well, they are like tiny little homes.
1: Yeah, what that's plenty of elbow room, I guess.
0: Oh, sure. And they had Karen Bass there for the grand unveiling. It's absolute insanity.
4: It just sounds like an Onion article.
0: I understand that.
4: It really does.
0: Yes. I totally understand what you're saying.
1: They were in a hut desert. So,
0: yes.
4: Welcome to Masturbation Mansion.
0: Well, and then they had, this is a completely separate story, of the public restrooms there. And people are like, someone come clean these. It's supposed to be the city that's cleaning these up, right? And it's not happening. And so they got a dude out there on the street that's saying, what are you seeing here? And you got different people going, this is, like, unbelievable. Somebody please come and clean these restrooms. Karen Bass, somebody.
8: Hi, Karen Bass. Can you do something about these public bathrooms that are supposed to be maintained by the city? And who's responsible for this bathroom?
9: The city.
8: The city.
9: The city of Los Angeles. They put this here for the people to use this.
8: What should the city be doing?
9: Coming down here looking at this and get this right or tear this thing down and put some more work in to clean this. Look at that. How can the people use this? You know how much disease is breathing in there.
0: Disease is breathing in there.
4: Well, I absolutely believe that, too.
0: Oh, it is.
1: Hygienic Bowel Relief Clinics is next.
0: It's insanity, man. Oh, yeah.
4: Oh, my God.
0: Oh, there's more from L.A., too. I think we're just scratching the surface.
4: Sexual relief clinic. All right.
0: No scratch and sniff. That's nasty. Oh, yeah. And the five stories we're watching today coming right up.

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0: When it comes to disease threats, keeping people in the dark is never a good idea. Thousands of monkeys are confined in laboratories across Washington, including on UW's Seattle campus. Records uncovered by PETA show many carry deadly diarrheal infections that spread to humans. But these laboratories aren't telling state health agencies. 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
1: Tim had always been active, but severe osteoarthritis in his knee eventually took that away.
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3: May 15, 9 a.m. Two women quietly waiting at the doctor's office. Woman 1 says, cold day, huh? Woman 2, what's that? Woman 1, kinda cold today. Woman 2, yeah, wasn't expecting that. Woman 1, what is it, 47 degrees? Woman 2, no, more like 45. Woman 1, yeah, makes sense. At least it's not raining. Woman 2, that would be sad. Woman 1, so sad. Woman 2, the weather. Woman 1, crazy. 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
12: The national debt is now more than $40 trillion. The Treasury Department said the number was surpassed Tuesday afternoon. It comes earlier than analysts had expected, in part because of billions not realized after some of President Trump's tariffs were invalidated by the courts. The current federal debt limit is $41.1 trillion, at which point Congress would need to raise the debt ceiling. President Trump says the U.S. is now engaged in a crushing economic operation against Iran. NBC's Garrett Hake has more.
13: The president posting on social media that the U.S. will launch, quote, economic warfare and isolation on an unprecedented scale against Iran, calling it an economic D-Day. Iran's foreign minister labeling the move, quote, a diversion from America's own crisis.
12: President Trump is also warning that any country that does business with the Islamic Republic will suffer tremendous economic consequences. The Lindsey Clancy murder trial in Massachusetts has wrapped for the day. Although Clancy has admitted to strangling her three young children in 2023, she has pleaded not guilty while claiming she had postpartum psychosis.
14: The judge excused the jury this morning after a chaplain who visited with Clancy while she received treatment after the killings gave testimony. This marked the second day in a row jurors were excused early. Hundreds of supporters of Clancy gathered outside the courthouse this morning, with many dressed in pink.
12: A judge is hearing arguments on Carmelo Anthony's bid for a new trial. This comes 2 months after a jury convicted and sentenced the 19-year-old to 35 years in prison for fatally stabbing a fellow student at a high school track meet. The Collin County judge who presided over the murder trial was removed from further proceedings as of yesterday. Millions across parts of the South are getting baked by sweltering temperatures. Triple-digit heat is expected across the southern plains to the southeast coast. Harsh conditions could still linger across parts of the lower Mississippi Valley through tomorrow, while the most intense heat is expected to make its way back to the west through the weekend. I'm Chris Carangio.
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7: This is absolutely insane. So you got the trial of Lindsey Clancy going on. This is a woman who was in a state of psychosis or something. She snapped and murdered her three young kids.
6: Yeah.
7: Strangled them. And there are women who are coming out in support of her. 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And, well, Channel 5 Boston talked to some of these ladies outside the courtroom today.
9: Could be one of my best friends, and it could be me. So just here to support.
10: We are hearing her. We see that she tried everything.
11: I feel like the system failed her. She was begging for help, and no one was there.
6: Oh, my gosh. Okay. Well, on a lighter note, here's Nimrod.
12: When the going gets tough.
13: Damn it, this is too hard.
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13: I love the poorly educated.
6: All right. Nimrod's the News. Well, we go to a flight from London where this woman is writing, and this was in the Metro UK. People have lied to you for years. The Mile High Club is not what it seems. It's awkward and disgusting. Her and her husband, they were on a way for an anniversary trip on the way back, and they're like, hey, this could be kind of fun. She details it, the nastiness of this bathroom and the smell of human waste. They decided, she said she had to swear off sex for a week afterwards. It was so bad.
7: Yeah.
6: Head butted her partner, too, and that's Nimrod's in the News.
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10: The FBI seized former California Representative Eric Swalwell's devices at San Francisco International Airport Sunday night. The devices included at least one cell phone. That's according to multiple reports. Swalwell's home in Washington, D.C. was also reportedly searched on Sunday. The Bay Area Democrat, once a leading candidate for California governor, resigned from Congress earlier this year amid sexual misconduct allegations. President Trump is pausing a planned wave of tariffs against Canada. NBC's Alice Barr has details.
11: Trump now saying the U.S. is close to reaching a new trade deal with Canada.
12: I delayed it at the request of Canada for 3 days so we can iron out the details. But it's going to be a wonderful deal, hopefully a wonderful deal for everybody.
11: Canadian negotiators say they're finalizing the deal's text.
10: Trump offered no specifics about the agreement aside from suggesting the Keystone XL pipeline may be awoken from the grave. Prime Minister Mark Carney said progress has been made, but work remains to be done. The suspended tariffs would have affected roughly $20 billion in Canadian imports, including hockey sticks, certain building materials, liquors, and some apparel, according to the U.S. Trade Representative. SpaceX scrubbed the launch of some Starlink satellites from Cape Canaveral this morning. The Starlink 1039 mission was scheduled to lift off from Space Launch Complex 40 at Cape Canaveral Space Force Station at 11:38 local time, but it was nixed with 23 seconds to go. Spaceflight Now's Will Robinson-Smith with the call.
13: Again, SpaceX was just less than half a minute away from liftoff of their Falcon 9 rocket and has now ended their broadcast without further explanation for the abort.
10: The mission would have marked the Falcon 9 booster's 30th flight with a drone ship landing planned. There are currently more than 11,000 Starlink satellites in low Earth orbit. I'm Chris Caraggio.
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29: Okay, I guess if you're not doing well with the black vote, you go out and say, you know, I've read MLK and Malcolm X.
30: Yes, that's exactly what happened with Michigan Senate Democrat nominee Abdul El-Sayed. See, he knows that, you know, a lot of black people really don't like Islamists.
28: Yep.
30: And they don't like communists. And
28: nope.
30: He happens to be both.
28: Mm-hmm. So that's a problem.
30: He had to go out there, and he's doing the best, doing his best.
28: Okay.
30: To try and figure this out.
28: All right, buddy. Let's hear it.
31: You got to read Dr. Martin Luther King. You got to read the stuff that he actually wrote.
32: Yeah.
31: Malcolm X.
32: Yeah.
31: I learned what it meant to be a person of color reading black folk and the civil rights struggle. And I understand that my responsibility is about trying to address racial inequity.
28: Well, I guess that's a decent enough effort.
30: I love black people.
28: It is. It's just on and on and on. It's the same thing. It's Jerry Maguire never ends.
30: Mm-hmm.
28: Some people are more convincing than others.
30: Yes.
28: I don't know that that's going to play much in Michigan.
30: I don't know, man. Well, I mean, when you had his primary opponent, that weird lady, running up the score against him in was it Rashida Tlaib's district?
29: I believe so.
30: Like, that's a, yeah, that's a big old warning sign.
29: Yes. And, I mean, if you're going to try to convince people about reading Malcolm X, you should go to LeBron.
30: Oh, of course. Well, naturally.
0: Well, yeah.
29: Because we all remember when he started reading Malcolm X. He wanted to make sure to bring it with him in press conferences.
0: So he could be seen with it.
29: And then asked about it. Mm-hmm. And it was very eloquent what he said about it at the time.
2: He's a very, very smart man. Very, very, very smart man. And basically, him understanding the... how powerful the Negro can be. He used that word a lot. How powerful we are. And just a very powerful-minded gentleman. And it's unbelievable to kind of read something that's coming directly from him.
29: It's unbelievable.
2: Just hate. Wish I had an opportunity to meet him. Obviously, we know what the situation that happened along not only him, but Dr. Martin Luther King, some of the greats that's ever walked this face of the earth, not only just here in America, but in this face of the earth. So.
29: Yes. It's unbelievable that this book's been available to him his entire life and never, I guess, realized it.
0: Well,
29: that you could read the actual words that he wrote.
0: He was busy reading other things at the time, and he got caught up now.
30: I do like that there was not a crease in the spine of that paper book.
0: Or
30: paper
0: no. Back. Yeah. No. No. Brand new copy, David.
29: But the one thing that, at least my takeaway, that I wouldn't have known before, smart man. Not just a smart man. Very, very, very, very smart man.
30: Oh, yes.
29: Was it five or four?
0: Very, very, very, very. I think four.
30: I thought three.
0: Oh, okay.
29: Fact check. Here we go. No, we got to go back to the smart man part.
2: Very smart man.
29: That's from.
2: Very, very, very smart man.
29: Yeah, three. The second time.
0: Good catch, David.
29: Yes. And I guess if you're going to get technical and count to the first one, you could say four, but I'm saying that it's three. It's probably right there.
0: Okay.
29: So there you go.
0: You stop, dude. Once you get past three, you lose the punch.
29: I think
0: four doesn't, you know, by then.
29: If you're going to go four, you got to go five. It's always got to be on numbers.
0: Yeah.
29: Yeah.
0: You got to
29: very, very,
0: hit it harder.
29: Very, very,
0: very.
29: And then you'd have it. Okay. All right.
0: LeBron.
29: Well, there are some Democratic socialists that are trying to take their talents to South Beach. I don't know how well that's going to go.
30: Oh, yeah.
29: We'll see. But, you know, a lot of Democrats, they do this dance where, it's a big tent party.
30: Mm-hmm.
29: Welcome to all people. Well, David Jolly, you know, he is the gubernatorial candidate for the Democrats in Florida.
0: Yes.
29: I don't think he's saying Big Ten here.
3: Look, I reject the DSA. I reject socialism. I'm a capitalist, and I think capitalism provides the greatest amount of economic mobility. I reject socialism. I'm a capitalist. We'll see how Florida's voters sort that out in November.
29: Yeah, I know who the people voting are.
0: You.
29: Yes, exactly. I know who's voting in this election. They don't want this crap.
30: Oh, no. No, no, no.
29: And he's not the only one there. It's Moskowitz, too. Because they ran somebody against him.
30: Yeah, for him, too. It's because he's Jewish, too. He's, like, absolutely rejecting the DSA.
29: Oh, yeah. And he's reminding people there's Jewish voters.
4: 25% of this district is Jewish. 20% of this district is Hispanic. People have escaped socialism. And when they hear folks from the DSA go on television and talk about, you know, how they want to abolish the Senate, they want to get rid of prisons, and you know, they no borders. You know, most Americans hear that stuff and they say, what is going on?
29: Yeah.
0: True.
29: That is true.
30: That's like the bare minimum of common ground I think we can find with some of our Democrat brothers and sisters. Some of them.
29: Some of them.
30: Communism's bad, right? Can we at least, can reasonable people agree that communism usually, really, actually never works?
0: Well, it's never been done right. But they figured it out. They've got the key to it.
29: Mm-hmm. Yes.
0: They know how it's supposed to work.
30: They can't even run a grocery store.
0: No.
29: No.
30: Actually, that's not even fair. Grocery stores are incredibly difficult to run. I'll check myself on that one.
29: But they also, you've got people saying, well, you can do the government run, and it would be way better.
30: Yeah.
29: Mm-hmm. And we saw what happened in Kansas City. It was a disaster. Mm-hmm.
0: Well, but you don't care when you make a profit or not.
29: Yeah,
0: I suppose, you know.
29: Yeah, that
0: it is better to run one of those.
29: Yeah, you got no pressure.
0: Hurts quite a bit.
29: Yeah. Crazy story out of Philly. Maybe you've seen it. You got this guy dressed up with a Chucky mask. This is terrorizing people. Chasing women.
0: Like up the street or something?
29: Yes.
0: Oh, my gosh.
29: Oh, yeah.
0: Decked is what's going to happen.
29: Well, I saw the video of it, and then Daily Wire News had it this morning talking about
5: it. The incident occurred near Philadelphia City Hall when a black male suspect wearing a Chucky Halloween mask approached several individuals while filming himself. In one encounter, he accosted a female jogger saying, quote, "Are you ready to die?" The woman then ran away, calling for help. During the encounter, the suspect kept one arm concealed behind his back, according to police. No weapon appears in the surveillance video, but police say the suspect is wanted on charges including possession of an instrument of crime, terroristic threats, harassment, assault, reckless endangerment, and intimidation. Aside from a minor injury to her leg while making her escape, the jogger made it out unharmed.
29: Wow. I think they catch this person. That's public gaining.
0: Well, I'm surprised he hasn't been beat by an accompanied male or something, or a male nearby.
29: Well, I also heard a report that a woman sort of fought back.
0: Good.
29: A woman named Jamaica. And she talked to news about it. This is what she had to say.
6: So I started to wave at her across from the intersection and say, hey, there's someone behind you. So I figured that if anything was going to happen, I wanted to see it with my own two eyes. He just seemed so disoriented about what his goals actually were. Like, I had bags. He wasn't reaching for those. It didn't seem like he had a clear goal to, like, actually get in La Colombe to do anything. So I was like, okay, well, let's see if you can fight. And he couldn't.
29: Wow.
30: Well,
29: very interesting.
30: They say that they have identified the guy. He is Zymire Hughes, and they know, they're very familiar with him in Philadelphia, apparently.
29: You mean this isn't the first crime ever?
30: No, it's not. They think he may have fled Pennsylvania. He has ties to California and Nevada. So U.S. Marshal Services are now involved. Uh-oh. That's not...
0: Well, wow. Went to Pennsylvania to run for Congress.
29: Well, I mean, is this going to be another case where he's just out in another day or two?
30: Well, if the Marshal Service is involved, no.
29: Probably good. Not. So I'm sure people around that town are like, good, this guy needs to go away. Because the DA there is a disaster.
30: Larry Krasner? Oh, yeah.
29: Yes.
0: Oh, gosh, yes.
29: Just the worst.
0: Well, I was thinking they were doing it for clicks.
30: That's like, what they said.
0: Like
30: that
0: goofing on people. And
30: filming it for his own purposes. I don't know what the own purposes would be, though. It could be for online clicks. It could also be he's a sick individual who gets his jollies watching scared women run away. I don't know.
29: Public gaining.
30: Yes.
0: I've seen these guys online where there are people are at a hardware store or something and they're looking.
30: Yeah.
0: They come behind him, kind of flip him in the back of the neck.
29: Right.
0: And looking around, trying to find the guy, turns immediately, so you think it's just somebody across, right?
29: Right.
0: But it's like, you know, we once, it's a good way to get your ass kicked, you know?
29: Yeah.
0: I mean.
29: Oh, yeah.
0: Yeah.
29: No doubt about it. Did you see this thing kind of made the rounds? Concert promoter posting a video online asking Gen Xers, help me out there. What's it going to take to get you guys going out to concerts again?
0: Lower prices.
30: Yeah, no kidding.
29: That's the first thing you would say.
0: I would, yeah.
29: Yeah. And I understand, for a band to be on the road, it's crazy expensive to do that.
0: Yeah.
29: So that means ticket price, but not to the extent that it's gone.
0: It's crazy.
29: Over the last few decades.
0: Less than 100's a bargain.
29: Yes.
30: Dude, I looked just on a whim for Ella Langley tickets, and it was like the cheapest I could find was like $600 per.
29: Yes.
30: It's like, okay, no. And I understand she's huge, and that's not, you know, typical of every concert, but man.
0: Yeah. I don't know what my daughter paid for the Foo Fighter tickets we went when we saw them, but I bet it was a lot.
29: Probably.
0: Yeah.
29: Especially if they're good seats.
0: They were decent, yeah.
29: Comedian Dan Regan gave some answers for the Gen Xers out there. He said bring back physical tickets.
0: Yes.
29: Cell phone tickets equal anxiety. That doesn't bother me.
0: I get anxious with those damn things.
29: So that'd be bring boomers back.
0: Well, it would help me because I like the hard ticket in my hand.
28: Okay.
0: Rather than trying to find it on my phone, I've had it for 6 months.
28: So more chairs. Chairs are awesome.
0: Well, chairs are awesome unless you get the jackasses that stand the whole show.
28: Okay, this is actually funny. Purchase of your ticket should come with complimentary readers and some ibuprofen.
0: I would say a drink ticket, too.
28: Cleaner restrooms.
0: Well, okay.
28: It's part of the experience, isn't it?
0: Yeah.
28: Find the band $1,000 for every minute late they're taking the stage.
30: There you go. Man. Yes, I like that.
0: I like that, too.
28: Man, if they would have had that back in the day for a couple of GNR shows I was at, oh, man, I'd have made a lot of money.
0: Stevie Wonder, I would have walked out with a couple of grand.
28: Really?
0: God, the guy was like 2 hours late.
28: Well, that'd be more if it's $1,000 every minute.
0: Oh, for $1,000 a minute, yeah.
28: $120,000.
0: But geez, man, that's ridiculous.
28: Yeah. He also said lock up all cell phones. So none are allowed.
0: Yeah, I got to be able to do that.
28: You're not going to be able to do that now.
0: Most of the stuff you're not going to be able to do. But
28: there are some artists that are like, just leave the cell phone. Stop it.
0: Oh, I know. They don't like it. I understand. Yeah.
28: Yeah. But sometimes it is kind of cool to see just the experience. But I think, yes, it's the prices more than anything.
0: Yeah.
28: It's just kind of crazy.
0: Ridiculous.
28: It's a lot of Gen Xers remember paying.
0: Yeah. Oh, yeah.
28: $15, $10 for a great show.
30: We should start the shows at 5 p.m.
28: Yes! Every nap time. Yeah. All right, five stories we're watching today in a news update.

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13: And now, the 5 stories we're watching today.
14: All right, number 5, Act Blue. This is the fundraising clearinghouse for the Democrat Party. The CEO is testifying in a closed-door session with members of Congress and has pleaded the fifth.
13: Really?
14: Yeah. This is over foreign donations that Act Blue was facilitating and passing along. Number four, the FBI seized former Representative Eric Swalwell's electronics from him at San Francisco Airport and from his D.C. home as they investigate sexual assault allegations against him. Number three, Jason Arday. This is the con artist at Cambridge who was exposed as a fraud and then took his own life. Activists are saying this was a lynching. There was a change.org petition that said that you can only run so many negative stories about somebody in a day. They said the media coverage got him killed. What the hell?
15: That is insane to say that.
14: Well, now an American academic who first raised concerns has been suspended by the Belgian university he works for. Nathan Koffness is under investigation for discrimination.
15: Because if you notice someone is being a total fraud, you just can't say it.
14: Yes, apparently.
15: Because it's not loving enough. Right.
14: Yes, I guess. I don't know. Number bonkers. Two, a 35-year-old Albany woman who converted to Islam 5 years ago has now been arrested on federal charges after she allegedly swore allegiance to ISIS and told a federal confidential informant of her plans to attack the state capital. Jessica Bowie is her name. She was taken into custody overnight. And then number one, Carmelo Anthony. This is the young man who murdered Austin Metcalf at a high school track meet in suburban Dallas. Well, they're looking for a new trial because of racism or something. At a hearing today, though, in Collin County, the prosecutor revealed Carmelo's girlfriend went to their school to say that Carmelo was stalking her after she had broken up with him and that he was, quote, on the verge. Those are his words. That was an hour before the stabbing. He had a history of violence and made references to stabbing people, wanting to kill people. He had threatened to stab her before, apparently.
16: It's amazing this did not come out before now.
14: And then some people are reacting to that report. The Carmelo Anthony defenders are saying, well, why did she say she was, you know, praying for him and telling him to stay strong during the trial? Well, probably because she was afraid of you idiots.
15: Yes.
14: It's the same reason why Jacob Blake, the guy who got shot in Kenosha.
15: Yes.
14: In the process of, like, kidnapping kids.
15: Mm-hmm.
14: Yeah, why didn't we hear from his on-again, off-again girlfriend, the baby mama? Because she didn't want to get killed.
15: Yeah.
14: That's probably it, yeah. Those are the top five stories that we're watching today. 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
15: You could also not want to go on with a relationship with someone and still want the best for them and pray for them.
14: Well, yeah, of course.
15: You know, it just doesn't make any sense.
14: Also,
15: I didn't see this story. Go ahead.
14: Yeah,
15: exactly.
14: Say, she's a high schooler.
15: Yes. You tell me if this was a cool move from the boyfriend or not. This woman from Missouri was nervous about running her first half marathon. She kept asking her boyfriend, would you do it with me? He's like, no, I don't want to do it. What she didn't know, he was secretly training all along. So on race day, he surprised her with the good news, and she burst into tears. Like, oh, I'm so thankful. So they ran the Rockin' River Fest half marathon in St. Charles. Finished side by side. 2.5 hours. So should he have not kept it from her with a surprise and let her know the whole time, or was that a cool thing to do?
14: I think it's kind of a nice surprise, but, you know, they could have had some nice bonding experience training together.
17: She certainly appreciated it, I guess, huh?
15: I thought it was kind of cool.
17: Burst into tears, yeah.
15: But, you know, somebody's going to say, well, it would have been better if he just would have.
17: Oh, of course they're going to say that.
15: Robbins is in a mood today. I cannot wait for the trifecta. This is going to be a great one, and a news update is next.

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3: President Trump says the U.S. is now engaged in a crushing economic operation against Iran. NBC's Garrett Hake reports that Iran's foreign minister clapped back, claiming Trump is trying to distract from America's own problems, including unprecedented debt.
4: While the Trump administration says it's working to drive down the debt, it's also spending big on tax cuts and the Iran war. Yesterday, the president again calling out allies for not joining him in that fight and praising a longtime U.S. foe, North Korea.
3: President Trump also warned that any country that does business with the Islamic Republic will suffer tremendous economic consequences. The FBI is expanding its investigation into former California Representative Eric Swalwell. Multiple reports say the FBI seized Swalwell's devices at San Francisco International Airport Sunday night. Swalwell was once a leading Democratic candidate for California governor, but resigned from Congress earlier this year amid sexual misconduct allegations. The murder trial for the Massachusetts mom who killed her three young children is wrapped for the day before the judge excused the jury. The Brigham and Women's Hospital chaplain Sheila Kavanaugh testified that Clancy said a voice told her to kill her children.
5: And the voice, according to Lindsay, told her that if she did not follow the command, neither she nor her children would be safe.
3: During cross-examination, Kavanaugh acknowledged she took notes of her interactions with Clancy, but never wrote down anything about Clancy hearing voices. Although Clancy has admitted to strangling her three young children in 2023, she has pleaded not guilty while claiming she had postpartum psychosis. Most of the U.S. is expected to see warmer than average weather over the next 3 months, even as summer comes to an end. NOAA's Climate Prediction Center's forecast shows all but a few states leaning toward hotter than normal temperatures this fall. The Pacific Northwest is most likely to see above average temperatures. States in the Midwest have closer to equal chances of seeing a warm, cool, or average autumn. I'm Chris Caraggio.
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7: Hey, welcome back to the Lars Larson. It's Conspiracy Theory Thursday on the Radio Northwest Network. 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And if you're a naysayer, you disagree with something you've heard from me or on the show, you go right to the head of the line at 866-439-5277. 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Well, the Flock cameras have been controversial, and they're not the only company that does these kinds of cameras. There are about a dozen companies that do this kind of thing. Flock just happens to be the one that gets mentioned the most. And Flock has been controversial. And why? Because they take pictures in a public place and they track license plates using a camera and automated license plate readers, and they have solved an awful lot of crimes. Well, now homeowners associations, and I have to admit, I have a personal bias against HOAs. Have Tina and I lived in places where we were in an HOA? Yes. Do we live in an HOA today? No. Would we ever buy another house in an HOA? No, we would not. But I'm not that big a fan of HOAs. Some people like them, some people don't. Everybody has the choice to either be in one or not be in one. And I've heard plenty of people saying, no, I was forced to be in an HOA. Nobody forces you to live in a particular house. And if a neighborhood happens to be in an HOA, then that's the choice of the neighborhood. I like the fact that I live in a neighborhood today that gave up its HOA years and years ago. Well, homeowners associations around America are now signing up for Flock safety license plate cameras. And the backlash they're getting now is blowing up some of the home sales. It's killing signed contracts, and some cities are actually landing in court. All of this according to the New York Post. The problem I have is not with the security cameras. It's with the Flock system directly. Anybody and their mother can have easy access to the database. That is what one resident of an HOA says. So I wanted to make today's poll question. Would you buy a home in a neighborhood where the HOA uses license plate cameras to track every car coming and going? I know there are pluses to it. There are minuses to it. And they're only taking pictures in places where you have absolutely no expectation of privacy. So you can't argue that the cameras are invading your privacy if what they are shooting is a picture of public places. And if it happens to be a neighborhood and it's the action of an HOA, then the folks who are members of the HOA had to approve that, and they can always disapprove it if they choose to. Would you buy such a home? My answer would be I wouldn't buy in an HOA to begin with, but if I was in an HOA, would I care whether they tracked cars coming and going to try to cut down on burglaries and violent crimes? I'd love to see that happen. Today's poll can be found at Lars Larson Show on X. You can also find it on my website at LarsLarson.com, and brought to you by Ultimate Truck Services. 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Now, I wanted to mention this first, and it's about the tree huggers who plan to go to court to try to forbid grazing on millions and millions of publicly owned acres of grasslands around the western United States. Now, what seems especially insane about this, we've just spent the last couple of months breathing a lot of smoke in the Pacific Northwest, and it seems likely, unless the fire season ends earlier than it usually does, we are likely to breathe more of that smoke. And where does it come from? It comes from fires that are absolutely unnecessary. And one of the ways you can reduce the likelihood of those fires is to allow cattle grazing on about 24 million publicly owned, federally owned acres across the western United States. And now you've got these tree hugger groups like the Center for Biological Diversity, Noah Greenwald, who filed the lawsuit to stop the plan from moving forward. He filed that last Thursday in U.S. District Court in Portland. It names the Department of Agriculture, the Secretary of Agriculture, Doug Burgum. It names Brooke Rollins, head of USDA. Lawyers for the Center for Biological Diversity say that all of these federal officials are violating federal laws. Do you know what they're doing? They're saying that the West is better off if it burns, and they want to see it burn rather than take all that tall grass and let the cattle graze it down. Now, who does that benefit? It benefits the cattle ranchers. It benefits all the people who work in that industry. It benefits all of us who like steaks and hamburgers. It benefits the public lands by reducing the amount of fuel on the public lands so you're not as likely to get fires. And if you do get those fires, they will not burn as much because you've cut off the fuel supply. Except what are they going to do? They're going to go to court, and they're going to try to have the judges run the United States of America. And we've had too much of that already. At least that's my point of view. When you've got elected officials whose job it is to run the United States of America, in the case of federal lands, they are in the hands of the federal government. I've already stated my opinion. I think the federal government should own a lot less land than it does. The United States federal government owns a third of all the land in the United States of America. It's ridiculous. There's nothing in the Constitution that justifies it. But that is an argument for another day. Now that they do own the land, is it their job to manage it to the best advantage of the American public? And the answer is yes. And does the best advantage come with allowing all that land to catch fire by having too much fuel loaded up on it instead of using it to feed livestock? I would think the best benefit for the public would be make sure the fuel loads are small, make sure the fires are infrequent and quickly put out, and make sure that America's beef industry stays one of the best in the entire world. Except the environmentalists don't like that idea. They would rather see it burn. Burn, baby, burn seems to be their mantra. In any case, glad to be with you on a Thursday. We always call this Conspiracy Theory Thursday. So if you've got a favorite conspiracy theory, mine for today is all these tree hugger groups out there saying we'd rather have the West catch on fire, burn, and the rest of the public have to breathe the smoke than do something that actually solves the problem. That's my conspiracy theory. Our poll on X, would you buy a home in a neighborhood where the HOA tracks every car coming and going with closed circuit cameras? You want to jump in to the best conversation in talk journalism? It's here every day at 866-HEY-LARS. And if you're a naysayer, you go right to the head of the list at 866-439-5277. Send your emails to talk@LarsLarson.com. You can vote in that poll on X. And coming up in a moment, the Northwest nonsense. And maybe there is some hope for the judicial system in the Pacific Northwest. There's a jury verdict or two that I want to talk about, because I think they send a very important message about where we're going and about whether or not common sense can still actually have its way. We'll talk about all that, and we'll get to the Daily Grill. I also want to mention, in Seattle, something strange is going down at the Daily Dead Fish Wrap with the Seattle Times. They've decided to part company with one of their sports columnists who apparently doesn't like the idea of biological men playing against women. I'm on his side, and he's decided he's packing up and leaving the Fish Wrapper behind. We'll get to that in a moment. You got the Lawrence Larson Show. 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
1: That makes a lot of sense. 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
2: 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You're bloody well right. 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
0: This is the Northwest Nonsense.
3: How much longer do we have to sit for this nonsense?
0: That great moment every day where Lars brings you the cold, hard facts without any liberal wokeness from the Daily Dead Fish Wrapper or mainstream media bias.
4: Hey, I got a question for you. Did we see a glimmer of hope in a jury's decision this week in a very strange Multnomah County lawsuit? I certainly hope so. The suit came from a burglar, believe it or not, who broke into a man's business in the dead of night about 3 years ago. The criminal, Kenneth Voiles, claimed he was only looking for a place to get food and warm up. Strangely, Voiles chose a business to break into that makes stone countertops. Not exactly the first place I'd go looking for food if I was that hungry. Voiles was carrying a bag of stolen tools when he ran into the 70-year-old business owner who had been sleeping in the back office of the business. Ironically, the same city, Portland, that allows thousands of illegal campers on its streets and parks had threatened Mr. Voiles. Voiles, telling him that sleeping in his own business is illegal. Did I mention the burglar also had methamphetamine in his system? The burglar threatened the owner with a pair of bolt cutters, so James Grant, the owner, shot the intruder 3 times but did not kill him. No good deed goes unpunished, though, so Voiles filed a $10 million lawsuit against Grant, the owner of the business. This week, a jury awarded exactly $0 to the criminal plaintiff looking for his multi-million dollar payday. Maybe there's a chance for Portland after all. Most of the elected officials may be dumb as a bag of hammers, but if a jury of average citizens can actually see common sense like that, then maybe we have some hope. Glad to get your calls. We'll get to those in just a moment at 866-HEY-LARS. That's 866-439-5277. 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Hello, Lars. My name is Adrian. I'm reaching out regarding a $40,000 fraud on my business account with the Bank of America. They made a virtual card on my account and went on a shopping spree from Washington and Vancouver all the way to California. All different stores like Home Depot and Lowe's, Target and Walmart. All the purchases were about $500. The very first purchase they made the bank notice something going on in my account, but they didn't stop it for 9 days, and I ended up almost $40,000 out of my account, and the bank denied me. I don't know where to go. Maybe you have some ideas. I'm actually going to appeal for ideas. I don't know that there is a great solution to that. You would hope that if you have a credit card, your credit card company would keep really close track. And if the bank noticed a problem on the very first purchase, it seems strange that they didn't reach out to the cardholder and say, is this actually you charging on your charge card? And now today's Daily Grill.
0: Insane.
5: Are you
0: ridiculous.
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4: Well, our daily grill today is going to go to Aaron Mitchell. Aaron Mitchell is the owner of the cannabis line called LaModa. Now, you might remember over the last several years, we've talked about LaModa a lot. LaModa was the toast of the town. They were opening up pot shops everywhere. I don't particularly like pot, but okay, it's legal in the state of Oregon. Then they began giving bags and bags of cash to Democrat politicians in Salem, including she was for a time Secretary of State Shamia Fagan, got bags of cash, and she got paid a lot more money by LaModa than she was getting paid to be Secretary of State, so she ended up having to resign. Well, now Aaron Mitchell has had almost $8 million in tax liens issued against him by the state of Oregon. That's a lot. I mean, to be able to owe $8 million in taxes, you'd have to gross something like $80 million in sales. And you're in a state-regulated business. How is it that all this business and this non-payment of taxes went right by the state regulators. Is it because they're Democrats, or is it because they were getting bags of cash? Shame on them, and shame on Aaron Mitchell. I wonder if they're going to be able to squeeze him for the millions of dollars he owes. He apparently has unpaid balances in marijuana taxes, personal income, withholding taxes, as well as $8 million to the state of Oregon. I think he also owes some money to the federal government as well. And it sounds like the Democrats will no longer be getting big bags of cash. Glad to be with you on a Thursday. Always glad to take your calls at 866-HEY-LARS. That's 866-439-5277. Send your emails to talk@LarsLarson.com. My favorite post on X today is this one. Treasury Secretary Scott Bessent has had enough of the so-called reporters who are carrying water for Democrats who claim the American people are being screwed by the tariff refunds. He just set the record straight. If I hear another Democrat lawmaker make the inane remark that the American people should get the American people had the money in the U.S. Treasury, we were forced to give it back. He's right. Blame the Supreme Court of the United States for a ruling that didn't just affect future tariffs, but forced the repayment of billions of dollars the federal government had already collected. And my favorite post on social media, yeah, this is it. For all of those of you, like me, who've been wondering where exactly is the war and the conflict with Iran going. They now say it's official. Iran is slowly realizing that President Trump and the U.S. military are succeeding in covertly sneaking oil through the Strait of Hormuz to the tune of 10 million barrels a day. Some nights they hit 15 to 20 million. That is the level of pre-war flows through the Strait of Hormuz. CNN even had to admit Iran is losing its grip. Quote, the U.S. is quietly breaking Iran's grip on the Strait of Hormuz. American forces reportedly are protecting tankers, moving about 10 million barrels of oil every day through that waterway. As President Trump opens up another front, threatening economic D-Day for the countries that helped Tehran stay afloat, Iran is going to have nothing left. The mullahs asked for all of this. And I think they're absolutely right. So, if you've been wondering where it's going, it appears that Iran slowly but surely is being worn down by Donald Trump's war against Iran. And at some point, they're going to have to admit we're going to have to give up on trying to build nuclear weapons. And that will be a good thing. Every American president has talked about stopping Iran. Only Donald Trump actually did it. Coming up in a moment, clean up Seattle's drug needles. And the state of Washington comes after you with an investigation? Is that safety enforcement or is it government insanity? We're going to talk about that with the founder and executive director of We Heart Seattle coming up next. 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
1: Hey, welcome back to the Lars Larson Show. 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So what happened when an organization cleans up the problem of dirty needles in a city like Seattle, and then the state of Washington comes after you to investigate you because you did the cleanup? I thought we'd ask Andrea Suarez, who's founder and executive director of We Heart Seattle, which I have to admit I'm biased in favor of We Heart Seattle because I like the work they do, but I've got no other connection to them. Andrea, welcome back to the program.
13: Hi, Lars. Thank you.
1: Have I characterized that correctly? You're out there doing really good, important work, like picking up used, dirty hypodermic needles that might well stick somebody, even a child, might well get somebody sick with hepatitis or AIDS or other things. And then the state of Washington came after you. What happened?
13: Yeah, that's exactly right. We've been picking up needles and drug paraphernalia for 6 years, including 2 million pounds of other debris left behind by homeless drug addicts. We self-elected ourselves, myself, to do it as a volunteer for 3 years, left corporate America, and I am the one and only employee of We Heart Seattle, a private-funded nonprofit. And the rest are volunteers predominantly, and we got recorded by somebody who said, we've been improperly picking up dirty needles in our parks and playgrounds. So quite a bit of hypocrisy, really, overall.
1: Okay, but Andrea, tell me this. Yeah. What is improperly picking? I mean, I understand. I want all of you people, you know, your volunteers as well as you, the one sole paid employee of We Heart Seattle. I want you to be careful, maybe even wear some gloves or other protective gear, because I don't want you to get sick or, you know, infected from this stuff. But what do they mean improperly picking them? What does that describe?
13: Well, and that's the alleged claim. And we do, of course, have a comprehensive safety plan, bloodborne pathogen training, hazardous waste training, certifications, all of that. And I mean, but it's just like, sometimes when people ask me if we recycle, I'm like, man, that ship has sailed. I've picked up thousands and thousands of bottles of you know, water bottles that we also hand out to the homeless that they use as urinals. It's really bizarre. But anyway, we wear gloves, we have pinchers, we have sharps boxes, we do all that. We're not afraid of the audit at all. Let's be clear. We have a safety plan. But it's like anybody with a half a brain would look into my organization and go, oh, this is like a church going out or mutual aid or a pantry who, you know, maybe you make a couple phone calls and go, oh, okay, yeah, you guys are fine. I'm not opposed to being audited, but audit the city, audit Homeless Inc., care for the city employees that walk through open-air drug markets, and everyday citizens that walk into the City of Seattle library over human feces, barf, bloodied gauze, bloodied alcohol pads where people have prepped themselves to inject drugs on public property. It's just hypocritical overall, Lars. And, you know, well, I'm glad it's getting a lot of media attention because it's well-deserved.
1: Well, I wanted to get attention because, Andrea, you know, when they say, it sounds like what they want is the paperwork. So in other words, it isn't enough that your organization is out there trying to clean up the mess so that some innocent civilian or, you know, I keep thinking, God forbid, a child steps on one of these needles in a public park or a public place or the public library. And they're saying, oh, But do you have your, what is it, bloodborne pathogens training log? Do you have your safety-related employee disciplinary records? Do you have your personal protective equipment hazard assessment? Have you done the paperwork before you pick up the dirty needle? That's what they're asking?
13: That and much, much more. Long list of documents. Again, we've got the basics. Our second chance employer temp agency, Uplift Northwest, was also investigated or being investigated. You know, this is the former Millionaires Club that put people to work who exiting prison. I mean, these people are like bending over and picking up foil that are, you know, laced with drugs and in our parks. And, you know, I'm not, you know, above any kind of inspection or anything like that, but just be consistent about where the problem really lies. And, you know, let's ride all boats together and go after all these other agencies that have needles in their apartments, in the hallways, in the bathrooms. Our city parks are strewn with this stuff. Like, shut it down or do something about it. And so I just find it just very unfair. And it is weighing us down. You know, it scares away volunteers, potential donors, potential people who think we are doing something dangerous. Now, of course, I've been very public about this, but at the end of the day, you know, we're doing things correctly, and to the city, to the state, go audit your own darn city, county-funded, tax-funded programs that aren't doing their job, and we are. Like, that's the hypocrisy. That's the egregious element of it that, you know, and kids are being sticked with needles. In fact, the same people that, this is the other thing, in case your audience doesn't know, the Department of Health hand out the needles, foils, cookers, tourniquets to drug addicts, tent side in parks and on sidewalks, and they don't do anything to go around and pick it up or tell the drug addicts where to dispose of their drug paraphernalia. Well, of course, they don't have the faculties to do so at all.
1: I'm talking to Andrew Suarez, who's founder and executive director of We Heart Seattle. That kind of takes us down to, you know, I don't want to go too far down the rabbit hole, but I remember years ago when they first proposed these needle exchanges, and they called them exchanges. They said to get 10 new needles or 50 new needles, you have to bring 50 of your dirty needles back in. And that would have addressed that. But these days, they don't even make a pretense of trying to collect the old needles, do they? They just hand out more, right?
13: Well, they've changed the name now. They've gotten away from that object. You know, they don't call it the needle exchange anymore. Now it's like the, it's just the public health department door, you know. And it got so bad in 21, 2022 when we were in the bowels of these urban hiking trails and parks. They ran out of Sharps containers for us to even use. We also went down there earlier this week. Where are we at? Friday, Thursday. Earlier this week, and asked the Department of Needle Exchange Health people to say, well, what is the proper way to pick up fentanyl foil? Because I don't think you've even actually updated your records. And guess what? They couldn't produce a piece of paper that told an everyday citizen how to pick up a piece of foil, because if you walk out any front door in downtown Seattle and in the neighborhoods of Ballard, Cap Hill, you will see foil stuck to the sidewalk. And they're now handing out paperwork on how to reverse the overdose of your dog. So that's how we're managing the crisis, is just Band-Aid after Band-Aid after Band-Aid, and then coming after me and bogging me down with a bunch of paperwork.
1: Andrew, before we run out of time, Andrew, tell my audience how they can help you out, financially or otherwise.
13: Yeah, this is a great time to have support, and by that I mean donate at WeHeartSeattle.org. It's a safe place to do a credit card donation, mail a check. It's all on there, trade stock. Let's show the community and, you know, the state of Washington that, you know, we're not the bad guy, and I need, you know, insurance and all the things. So please donate. It's a tax write-off, and we'll try to find a way to get stuff done.
1: Andrea, thank you very much. That's Andrea Suarez, who's founder and executive director of We Heart Seattle. Back in a moment, we'll talk about the kids stuck on the park ride who got 275.
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1: Hey, welcome back to the Lars Larson Show. It's a pleasure to be with you. And at some point today, or maybe on First Amendment Friday, I'm going to talk about that Seattle Times sports columnist who's apparently decided to leave. And you say, why would I care if a sports columnist at one of the Daily Dead Fish Wrappers of the Northwest is leaving? Imagine if you're a sports columnist and you're writing for one of the biggest papers in Seattle, probably the biggest paper in the state of Washington, in the 13th biggest city in America, and you've decided to leave because the paper keeps on spiking your columns where you're trying to talk about young ladies who want to play sports but don't want to have to play against biological males who are pretending to be women. And he says he's finally had it up to here. They won't publish his columns, so he's going to leave and go somewhere else. But if that tells you about the editorial stance of the Daily Dead Fish Wrapper, the Seattle Times, I think it tells us something disturbing about that. But I want to talk first to Michael Fuller, the underdog lawyer that you've heard on the show before, because he sent me a note this morning. We were both watching some of the, he's been handling a case that people have been watching about some young people, kids who were caught on a ride at Oaks Park that malfunctioned and stuck them upside down for about 25 minutes. Michael, welcome back to the program.
2: Hey, Lars.
1: I thought I'd also get your take on another case in which a jury actually did something sensible that I mentioned in the commentary today. But let's start with the two teenagers stuck on the Oaks Park ride who got a good jury decision and a good size award, $275,000 each. And this was your case, right?
2: Correct. And it's a shame that we had to spend 2 years in corporate litigation because the insurance companies denied all liability for two straight years. And then just a week before trial, once they know they're going to face a local jury, they say, oh, I guess we are liable. We are at fault. And to try to basically make the family seem greedy. But yeah, we're very pleased with this verdict.
1: Yeah, I mean, because when I see numbers like 275,000, that's not the usual lawsuit numbers that you see. You're usually seeing people looking for millions of dollars. In this case, what was the case you made to or would have made to the jury as to why your clients were entitled to some kind of compensation after a malfunctioning ride stuck them upside down and maybe believing that they might fall out of that ride and be killed?
2: So we had the ability to set the cap. And so we set that cap first at, I think, 125,000 when it was first filed. And then we kept increasing it because what we saw was over the last 2 years, unfortunately, these young ladies needed physical therapy. One had ongoing discomfort in her shoulder. They both required counseling. One required anti-anxiety medicine, and it was really affecting their life. They ended up with what doctors say is probably a permanent fear of flying. One of them had to pass on a chance to take an exchange trip to Europe because she was afraid to get on a plane. Fear of elevators, certainly fear of amusement parks. So we had a cap of $1 million. We didn't ask for any specific number. We really just wanted accountability. And the jury came back. I think the defense had asked at one point for the jury to give like $25,000. And we were, you know, ready to accept whatever the jury thought was fair. But luckily it was enough that I think does adequately compensate these young people.
1: And I told you I got a kind of a nasty note from a gentleman who wrote in and said, it's unbelievable that a jury would award two children $500,000 for being scared. I mean, they weren't stuck on the ride for hours. It was minutes. I'm sure some blood-sucking piece of human excrement attorney, I think he's referring to you, Michael, contacted them before they even had a chance to think about a lawsuit. There needs to be a law that says if you're going to sue,

0: And two of them didn't agree with the verdict. Now, maybe they would have allowed more, but probably they were, we suspect, maybe arguing less. But I just don't think you can really complain when 12 random people from the community make an informed decision. As far as the blood-sucking lawyers, yeah, I was never a big fan of trial lawyers growing up either. But, you know, these families reached out to law firms, including Underdog Law Office, but also other law firms in town, because they weren't getting answers from the ride manufacturer or from the CEO of Oaks Park. And I'm, you know, I'm a fan of Oaks Park. Grew up watching Ramblin' Rod and seeing Oaks Park on there and wishing I could go. So it's, there's no animus towards the park itself. But the families were not getting answers. And so they filed this lawsuit in part so they could find out exactly what happened to their daughters.
1: And that's not unreasonable. You also commented, because you sent me a note about this other case involving the burglar who wanted $10 million because he got shot by the owner of a business when he broke into the business in the middle of the night. And he didn't know the owner was sleeping there. And the owner got up and was confronted and feared for his life and shot the guy three times but didn't kill him. And so the guy turns around and sues him. What should we make of cases like that and the fact that a jury in that case said, no, we're not giving you a dime?
0: You know, I'm certainly sympathetic to people who don't have a warm place to sleep at night. But when you break into a building, you do so at your own peril. And so I had actually, you know, I'm not a big fan of insurance companies, but I read about that case like you did. I actually wrote a note to the insurance company lawyer and I said, hey, just so you know, if I was on your jury, I think I'd rule in your favor. It's helpful when you're in the heat of battle as a lawyer to get a note like that. And so I sent that note last week. And sure enough, it was a defense verdict. But again, I think that person's entitled to their day in court. And if a jury would have allowed money, I think that's what we call fair. But obviously the jury didn't. And it sounds like you wouldn't have and I wouldn't have either.
1: No, and part of what bothers me on that is that when this business owner gets sued, his insurance company, I'm hoping, would step forward and pay the expenses, but he's got expenses to pay as well. So he gets sued by a dirtbag who broke into his business and threatened his life and ended up getting shot and should have been glad that, you know, that the store owner wasn't a better shot. But giving this, you know, sad sack story about, oh, I'm hungry and cold. So you broke into a place that makes stone countertops, you know, granite and marble countertops, and you thought that's the place you were going to find some food? I don't think so. But I'm glad the jury told him no.
0: Yeah, didn't quite add up.
1: No, it really didn't. Hey, Michael, you want to tell everybody where to find the Underdog Lawyer?
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1: Very good. That's Michael Fuller. 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
2: Gary LaVox here from Rascal Flats. 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
4: President Trump is joining First Lady Melania Trump today for a White House event highlighting her Fostering the Future initiative. The program supports education, safe uses of advanced technology such as AI, and scholarships for children in foster care. The FBI says a female ISIS supporter was planning to attack New York's Capitol building in Albany. FBI Special Agent Craig Tremaroli says 35-year-old Jessica Bowie wanted to blow up the Capitol and kill lawmakers working inside the building. She also allegedly discussed her plans with FBI informants and spent weeks surveilling the state capitol. Tremaroli says she also praised the September 11th attacks and was planning future terrorist attacks. President Trump says the U.S. is now engaged in a crushing economic operation against Iran. NBC's Garrett Hake has more.
5: The president posting on social media that the U.S. will launch, quote, economic warfare and isolation on an unprecedented scale against Iran, calling it an economic D-Day. Iran's foreign minister labeling the move, quote, a diversion from America's own crisis.
4: President Trump is also warning that any country that does business with the Islamic Republic will suffer tremendous economic consequences. Iran's foreign minister responded, claiming Trump is just trying to distract from America's own problems, including unprecedented debt. And speaking of that national debt, it has now climbed over $40 trillion, reaching the mark earlier than analysts expected. The increase comes in part after courts invalidated some of President Trump's tariffs. The federal debt limit is currently $41.1 trillion. A frozen blueberry recall is now at the most severe risk level, Monica Nelson reports.
6: The FDA initiated the recall for the product sold at Publix supermarkets in early July. Publix reminds customers not to consume the blueberries and instead discard or return to the store for a full refund. Now the FDA has issued a class one recall, which means that consuming the product comes with a reasonable probability that could cause serious adverse health consequences or death.
4: I'm Chris Caraggio.
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8: Hey, welcome back to the Lars Larson Show. It's a pleasure to be with you, and I'm glad to get to your phone calls and emails. But I've been looking forward to this opportunity to talk to Joel Ryan, who is Executive Director of the Washington State Association of Head Start. And over the years, I've had lots of people give me a hard time because I don't believe that Head Start does kids much good at all. It certainly isn't worth a quarter of $1 trillion that have been spent on it by the taxpayers since it got started back in 1966. But on that note, and with my bias disclosed, Mr. Ryan, welcome to the program.
26: Hey, thank you, Lars. Really appreciate it that you've given me an opportunity to share with your listeners a little bit about Head Start. I'm really happy to be here. Lars, you're right. I don't get invited by conservative media to talk a lot about Head Start, but you probably know a lot of conservatives do support Head Start. I mean, Head Start is a program that has a lot of bipartisan support. It's something that the Reagan administration supported. The last reauthorization of the Head Start program was actually under George W. So it tends to get a lot of support. So I'm happy to be here. You know, I think a lot of conservatives...
8: I think there's a reason it's popular, though. And I don't think the reason has anything to do with it actually doing what it's supposed to do. So persuade my audience that it's worth $20,000 per child for early Head Start and $15,000 for pre-K students to be in a program that all the academic studies I've ever been able to find, and they all come out of liberal universities, have said, yeah, it doesn't make much difference. By second or third grade, you can't even tell the difference between a kid that's gone through Head Start and a kid that hasn't. And that seems like a great way of testing, does Head Start do what it's supposed to do? So does it?
26: Well, so let me try to convince you. The first thing I will say is one of the studies that's often cited by people is the impact study. And that has some control group issues with it. So there's some issues with it. But here's what I would say if we're being honest about it. All of these studies definitely show that kids who go through the Head Start program, they are more ready for school. Now, it is true that there are some studies that show that some of those gains fade out. Some of that has to do with the schools that some of those children are going to. The other thing about it is a lot of those studies are based on a program that was from many years ago. The program has improved dramatically since that time with teachers with better credentials. I worked a lot with the Bush administration on literacy development, math development. So we've done a lot over the years to improve the program. The other thing I would say,
8: but
26: too...
8: But no, hold on, Joel, we're drifting off the main question. The question is, if I went to my doctor and my doctor said, Lars, you have this ailment. And I say, okay, how do you treat it? He said, you take this pill. And I said, well, does the pill work? Yeah. And he says, well, when we give the pill to 100 people who have your ailment, and we don't, we give them a sugar pill to the other 100 people, the 100 people who got the pill, almost all of them get better. And the ones who get the sugar pill, they don't get better. That would be proof to me that something works. So if you say we put a bunch of kids in Head Start...
26: Let me just pose something to you.
8: Sure.
26: There has been a study that did do that. The study that's frequently cited by people who have concerns about Head Start, actually, so let me give you your example again. The study that actually looked at, and there's a more recent study in 2021, that you get Crestor, the other people in the control group don't get it. They did find positive outcomes for kids going into school, and even long-term gains, like graduating high school, college. They're not on public benefits when they're adults. The study that's often cited by people who have concerns about Head Start is that somebody got Crestor, but another person got a generic cholesterol medicine for 40% of the control group.
8: Yeah.
26: So, of course, so what you're seeing, of course, is that the results aren't terrific, but there's been issues with some of these studies. I mean, for me, as an advocate for Head Start, am I a more liberal person? Yes, I am. But I would say this.
8: I don't want to burn up all of our time.
26: Yeah.
8: I'm anxious. Yeah. If we're going to spend $250 billion over the last 50 years doing something, there should be a definable result. That is, you put the kids in Head Start, they do much better in school, not just entering in first grade, but by second or third grade, they're well ahead of the non-Head Start kids. Except that's not what the studies show. The studies show, and I'll skip to where, because we're going to run out of time, but Mr. Ryan, I think the reason this is popular, it's a very expensive daycare paid for by somebody else. And that makes it popular with everybody who's got kids who put kids in Head Start. They love it because somebody else is paying the tab for very expensive daycare.
26: Well, here's a couple of things I would say about. First of all, I think the studies are mixed across the board. I personally think there are much more positive studies for Head Start demonstrating the investment. I think that the savings, there are some earlier studies that looked at criminal justice savings, which are huge. If you can divert people from getting involved in the juvenile justice system, foster care, kids getting separated, those costs are dramatically more than the cost of Head Start. Plus, the other thing I would say to your viewers is that child care is expensive, especially good child care. So in many cases, for a private pay person, which most of childcare is, it can cost more than going to the University of Washington or Oregon.
8: Is so most of that, though, because of government regulations? Because when the government comes in and says, oh, you want to do daycare? You need a four-year degree. You've got to have a bachelor's degree. You've got to have all these credentials. Oh, and you can only take care of so many kids, so we're going to limit all that. By the time you're done with all those requirements, of course it's expensive. The government made it expensive. Right.
26: Yeah, but it made it expensive because you have to have a certain level of quality. But I will say there's a balance.
8: Do you
26: balance
8: think you
26: there.
8: Need a four-year degree to do daycare?
26: No. And Head Start doesn't require that. It requires an associate degree. But here's what I would say. One of the things the Trump administration is doing is trying to increase the size of classrooms. I think that's a bad idea. I think that if you ask any parent, a parent is going to want their kid to be in a small classroom with a limited number of kids per teacher. One of the things the Trump administration is proposing to do is to make that class size bigger. Now, it might be okay in Oregon and Washington, sort of our area. Mississippi, you could have 11 kids, 11 two-year-olds for one teacher. Some of those places.
8: Do you know which one does better with education, Mississippi or Oregon? Take a guess.
26: Again, it's more of your definition.
8: It ain't Oregon. Mr. Ryan, you know that Oregon sucks compared to Mississippi, don't you?
26: This is what I would say. We're going to disagree on this, but I would say the level of poverty in the state of Mississippi is substantially greater than it is in Oregon.
8: Then why is Mississippi producing tremendous education gains and is at the top of the pile nationwide and Oregon is at the bottom of the pile? I'll tell you what, I want to hold Joel Ryan through. Will you do another segment with me?
0: Yeah, absolutely. Yeah, let's keep going.
8: I'm with Joel Ryan. Joel is the executive director of the Washington State Association of Head Start. You've got the Lawrence Larson Show.
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1: Hey, welcome back to the program. It's a pleasure to be with you. I'm glad to get to your phone calls and emails. We've been talking about Head Start. And since I always believe in disclosing if I have a dog in the fight, I don't make a dime by saying that I don't believe that Head Start works or that it's worth the money that we have wasted on it, $250 billion over the last 50 years or so. But I don't make any money from it. And in fact, if anything, I get myself hated by certain people, parents especially, because I don't like the program. And they say, oh, but we love Head Start. And I say, yeah, it's because you're getting free daycare out of it. Joel Ryan does make his living from Head Start. He's the executive director of the Washington State Association of Head Start. What is that, Mr. Ryan?
2: I said, thanks for the intro, Lars.
1: Well, I'm just saying.
2: I'm really appreciative that you're giving me the opportunity to be here, even if we don't agree on some of these issues. So just know that I do appreciate it.
1: Well, let's talk about Mississippi. You brought up Mississippi, and you pointed out Mississippi has an incredible level of poverty. Oregon and Washington, not so much. Very prosperous, mostly college-educated states and all that. And yet Mississippi knocks it out of the park on education, especially in the last dozen years. Oregon and Washington suck. They're at the bottom of the barrel. They're nearly the bottom of the 50 states, 58 if you're an Obama voter, but 50 states for the rest of us. And so... that I don't think that aids your argument, does it?
2: Well, let me talk about Mississippi let me talk about some things to think about. One of the things is there actually was a study on Head Start programs in Mississippi that showed it was I think it was either Ole Miss that did the study, but they actually did a really great study of the Head Start grantees in the state of Mississippi that really did show positive gains through the schools. The other thing I'll say that kind of in terms of our conversation about the K-12 system is there was a research study by a guy named David Demings that looked at where do these Head Start kids go? And for kids that go to schools that are better resourced, you don't see the fade out. For schools that are less resourced, then you will see some fade out. And some of that has to do with the fact that they have to catch up other kids because those kids haven't had opportunities to have early learning or support at home. But some of it is just their lack of resource. So I'll say this about the schools. It matters where these Head Start kids go. And if they're able to go to good schools, whether it's in Mississippi or out here in the Pacific Northwest, that makes a huge difference. So we were talking earlier about sort of like, you know, you take your medication or I look at this sort of like antibiotics, right? If you take antibiotics for one day or 2 days, you might feel better. You might start to be able to go outside or feel better if you had strep throat or something. But if you don't continue your full course, you might be back to square one. And I kind of look at that for Head Start.
1: There is a full course, and it's called public education, K-12. So Head Start is supposed to come ahead of K-12, of K, the K in K-12. Sure. And then after that, you go into K-12.
2: Every single study of Head Start shows, no matter what, whether it's issues of fade out or not fade out, every single study of Head Start shows that when the kids arrive at school, they are ready for school and they're well beyond their peers that didn't have a Head Start experience. Now, the question that you've been raising, which is, well, what happens next? Some studies have showed that gains fade out after a few years. Some studies have shown no, they don't fade out.
1: Is it fair to say most studies show the gains fade out?
2: No, it's not. There actually are even studies that show long-term benefits because Head Start partners with parents. I mean, here's the thing, you know, and I do talk to a lot of different audiences. One of the things more conservative listeners or viewers are interested in is Head Start is one of the rare federal programs that not only supports parents going to work, of course, all that stuff, but it also gives parents decision-making power. They choose the teachers. They choose the curriculum. They choose where the sites are. I don't know a federal program that does that. So that's really unique about the Head Start program, where they really partner
1: with
2: parents.
1: I'm not sure that's a good thing. Are you sure that's a good thing? Because if you said, Lars, you get to choose the teacher, how do I have any expertise? Does the average parent have any expertise in choosing who's going to teach Head Start?
2: being a parent at least allows you to have a say in what's in the best interest of your child. It doesn't mean you're the only person who's making that decision, but it's one of the rare federal programs where parents truly have a say. And that makes it unique in terms of federal funding. Of course, I think a lot of your listeners are going to be interested in making sure people can work. I mean, I see Head Start as a real, not just pro-family, but pro-work program, because it's giving people an opportunity so they can go get a job. And, you know, you and I might not agree on the research, and
1: anybody daycare that they don't have to pay for, of course, is going to make them more able to take a job. Let me ask you a question that came in. Jim wrote in, and he said, did that gentleman just say that Head Start helps keep kids out of foster care? Foster care is when you don't have parents, not exactly a choice. Maybe you can explain. What did you mean by that?
2: Yeah, so I'll give you an example. There was actually a study out in Ohio that specifically talked about the Early Head Start program. And the Early Head Start program, for your listeners, is 0 to up to the age of 3. And what they've been able to find with Early Head Start is that it's able to reduce the level of stress in a house after a mom gives birth or a dad is there with. And that ability to reduce the stress in the household has reduced the number of kids that end up in child maltreatment cases, neglect cases, and ultimately even having to go into foster care, having kids taken away. So the Early Head Start program, although you, as you pointed out, it is expensive, the savings, because of many of the families that we're supporting in Early Head Start, kids that are experiencing homelessness, kids that have a lot of complex issues, these little children, because it's so stressful time, there is research on Early Head Start from Ohio that actually demonstrates that those children are much less likely to end up in foster care as a result of being in Early Head Start, which is a huge saving. If you have to go into the foster care system, it is expensive for everybody.
1: Last quick question. Could we agree that everything that's taught in Head Start could be taught by parents?
2: I think it can be taught with the parents, and that's the beauty of Head Start.
1: So you're saying that parents are not capable of teaching the things that kids learn in Head Start? Numbers, colors,
2: reading. I'm not saying that at all. What I'm saying is that parents volunteer in Head Start. Parents are there to help decide curriculums.
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7: Hey, welcome back to the Lars Larson Show. There's this kind of interesting dichotomy that goes on. Sometimes the FBI seems to be all over certain subjects, and then there are other times where it takes months and months and months for the FBI to get anything done. For example, a pro-life clinic gets firebombed, but the FBI takes months to actually come up with even the surveillance footage of what was going on. Is the federal government deliberately looking the other way when political violence targets conservatives? I thought we'd put that question to Scott Wheeler, who's an acclaimed investigative reporter, national security expert, and a U.S. Army veteran. Mr. Wheeler, welcome to the program, and thanks for your service in uniform. Tell me what we should make of all this.
13: Well, this had started back right after the Dobbs decision leaked from the Supreme Court. There were hundreds of attacks on pro-life clinics and in some cases churches. And this was, in this particular case, it was a clinic up in Buffalo, the Compass Care Clinic. It was firebombed, over $500,000 worth of damage. Their security video picked up the vehicle pulling in, the suspects getting out, launching the Molotov cocktails into the windows and driving away. And this was over four years ago. And we came in and investigated it. The FBI seemed not interested at all in solving it. So we worked it for 3.5 years and finally found, about 6 months ago, we found the suspects. I did a report on it. I actually confronted the suspects and all that's recorded on video. You can see it at scottwheeler.substack.com for free. And please spread the word. But the FBI they have not contacted me to ask for how to find the suspects or anything else. And so I think this is part of the Democrat Party's, they've been infiltrating the CIA, the FBI, the Department of Justice, and taking over the rank and file positions with their cronies. And that way they don't get investigated. And when their allies, or in the case of this case, it was Antifa, and that's the Democrat Party's militia sometimes.
7: Yep. They're brown shirts.
13: They don't get, they don't get investigated.
7: Well, and Mr. Wheeler, it would actually make a lot of things make sense, like why, you know, there are various federal agencies that show almost no interest when it comes to, say, conservative causes. But when it comes to something involving liberals or a liberal cause, then they will unleash the entire, you know, weight of the agency to go after it. But I have to imagine that within the FBI, there are people who are professionals who believe, look, this is wrong. Our agency should be doing more on this. Are you seeing any evidence of that, or is the entire agency sold out?
13: Well, not the entire agency. There are good people, and we see that from time to time. During the Biden administration, when it was leaked that the field office in Richmond, Virginia, was going to infiltrate a Catholic church, one of the agents resigned in protest and blew it open. And they, of course, denied that they were doing what they were actually doing. But that's what happens. And so there are good people in there, but oftentimes they're kept from doing the investigations and told to follow orders. And that's where, you probably remember, Lars, 20 years ago, the Democrats hated the CIA. They hated the FBI. They hated the Justice Department. They didn't trust them. then over time, it started during the Clinton years and accelerated during the Obama years. They started taking over the civil service jobs in there where they have control. Then they have people who will leak when they need it. They'll have people who won't say anything when they're instructed to manufacture an investigation that suggests that a presidential candidate was a tool of a foreign leader, things like that. That's how that has happened. Their people have, you know, they over time they get promoted and they get to the upper ranks, the SES positions, and that's really what runs the Bureau and runs the Department of Justice. These the positions they get that are the E grade up to the executive positions, and that's how you get a Peter Strzok, for example, as head of counterterrorism or counterintelligence for the FBI. This was a Democrat Party crony. He was feckless and incompetent, and he didn't even know, while he was the second in command of the FBI counterintelligence, didn't know that President Obama was caught on a hot mic telling Medvedev to give a message to Putin that he'd be more flexible after his election. Strzok did not know this, and he was the second in command at that time.
7: And was later the promoted. Guy who was having an affair with another FBI agent on company time, and they were exchanging messages about how they needed to have an insurance policy to make sure that Trump didn't get into the White House because they knew it would mean trouble for the agency.
13: That's the same guy, and he was promoted after that. He was promoted to the head of counterintelligence for the FBI, and during his questioning in a 2017 hearing, a Republican on the committee asked me what questions to ask Strzok. I said one would be, what was his reaction to Obama telling Medvedev to relay a message to Putin that he'd be more flexible after his election? And when they asked him the question, he acted like he didn't know, had no idea. It was the most bizarre thing you could ever imagine.
7: Yeah, when an American president effectively admits on a hot mic that he is he's exchanging messages out of view of the public, and he's doing it because he's telling, you know, the head of Russia, I'll have more flexibility once I'm reelected, because once I'm reelected, they can't do anything. I'll simply finish out my second term, and that'll be that.
13: And by the way, James Clapper, Obama's head of Homeland Security, told Congress that Putin was interfering in the 2012 election. So what did Obama know when he sent that message? Was he telling Putin that he'll collaborate with him if he gets reelected? I mean, that's all the things the Democrats claimed about Trump in 2016 was actually true of Obama.
7: And at this point, is there any chance we can get that agency cleaned out?
13: I think it could be reformed, but it's going to take, the Democrats are in lockstep with them now because their cronies are in place. And so it'll take an act of Congress to reform it. And right now the will is not there. The Democrats control the narrative even when they're not in power. And Republicans have a hard time getting control.
7: I think that Republicans need to grow a backbone. That is Scott Miller. Scott, thanks very much. Acclaimed investigative reporter, national security expert, and U.S. Army veteran. Back in a moment. You're listening to the Lars Larson.

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1: 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Then at 1, it's another road test for Seattle's Queens of the Court. Storm into Dallas, stun the crowd, and steal the energy from the Wings. Don't miss a second of No Permission, No Apologies, all-out action on the court. The Seattle Storm versus the Dallas Wings. Sunday at 1 on CW Arc Seattle.
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13: Hey, welcome back to the Lars Larson Show. It's a pleasure to be with you. 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And, of course, we've talked a bit about Head Start today. I've never made it a secret that I don't think much of the program, and I don't think much of it because every time you look for any kind of study that suggests it actually does any good for all the money it has cost, you find out, it feels good. But that's about it. Doesn't actually make a difference for the kids. Cindy writes in, Lars, the people involved with Head Start will always argue about the added value to the children. The piece they never talk about, it's overfunded. It's necessary to states because it funds the administrative overhead for multiple programs outside of Head Start. If that funding were cut, many organizations would lose their accountants, their fundraisers, their IT pros. Do those people help the Head Start program? Yes, but they also do jobs for multiple programs under the same organizational umbrella, and those organizations would sink without those funds. And then this one from Jim. Lars, your guest keeps talking about all the studies. No wonder it costs $15,000 to $20,000 per child for Head Start. If they cut all those studies, I think the cost would go way down. Probably not. Because the way you figure out what a government program is going to cost, usually 80% of the cost of that program is personnel. So if you have a program like Head Start in which you are forced to use at least people with associate's degrees, many of them have bachelor's degrees, and they can only care for so many kids, then the end result is it's going to be very expensive because take their salaries and figure that's 80% of the budget. Let's go to Diana. Hey, Diana, welcome to the Lars Larson Show. What's on your mind today?
14: Yeah, so I 100% agree with you, but your last guess that you had on, I'm a total naysayer. When it comes to Head Start, I really do believe that, like, so you come with a kid that's, like, 3 or 4 years old, you know, you're trying to get them, you know, acclimated to, you know, like, sitting in a chair, doing, you know, like, standing up, doing stuff like that. So I think that that's the parent's responsibility.
13: Agreed.
14: Ahead of time.
13: Agreed.
14: To do everything like that. Like, so to me, it's like a glorified babysitter.
13: Yep.
14: And then my biggest thing is that, like, so I had my kid in Head Start, and I honestly think that that's just, like, their standing point because you have, like, a 3-4-year-old. One day they want to be a cat. The next day they want to be a dog, you know, like, and then they get into Power Rangers. And so they want to be a founder, you know, like, so that is to them, like, oh, we need to put your kid on Ritalin, you know. Like, and so 95% of those kids that go to Head Start, they start out in kindergarten on Ritalin.
13: And sadly, there are an awful lot of kids in American schools who are on Ritalin. And if you compare to, say, Great Britain, which is culturally similar to the United States, you find out a much smaller percentage of students are on Ritalin at a young age. And I think, Diana, you're absolutely right about that. Let's go to Lynn. Lou, welcome to the Lars Larson Show. What's on your mind?
15: Hi, Lars. Yeah, for Conspiracy Theory Thursday, I want to ask your opinion. If there are any leftist organizations that you're aware of who try to censor your show and conservative talk show hosts in general.
13: Well, sure. I mean, there have been organizations that have gone out and they have tried to persuade, say, advertisers to stop supporting the show. Because when you talk about radio and even when it goes to podcasting and social media, it's all supported by, usually by, advertising messages that are on it. So are there groups that have tried to do that? Yes. Have they done it successfully? The answer is no. I'm still here. But do they try to do that? Sure. And would there be any way for me to stop them from doing that? No, because

0: on your mind today?
1: Well, Lars, I've been thinking about this actually for a long time, and yep. I'm wondering what the liberals' end game is, because, you know, if they win the House and not the Senate, there's a path there, you know, and vice versa, if they win the Senate and not the House, and even if they get the next presidency, Americans are not going to put up with this. I mean, you saw the 18,000 Christian bikers that went to Dearborn, and I looked up on Google how many hunters there are in this country, and it was 15 million.
0: Yep.
1: And, you know, we're not going to stand for it. I mean, no matter what happens in this,
0: no,
1: in
0: but,
1: this
0: but
1: next
0: you know,
1: election.
0: They're going to whittle us down. They're going to try to whittle us down. And, Bill, let me tell you something. There are conservatives who hate socialism until they find out that something that they love gets benefited by a government program. I mean, do you love farmers? I love farmers, too. Should we cut farm yep. subsidies? Try to cut farm subsidies and see what farmers say to you. And then you think, but that's just the tip of the iceberg when it comes to programs. And it's very insidious, because it's like how the heroin dealer, I've never tried heroin myself, but I understand heroin dealers will give away the first couple of doses for free. You know why? Because once they get you hooked, then they've got you. So right. what happens when conservatives right. say, well, I have this program, I wish somebody would support my program. And they get some government funding for it. And all of a sudden, you own them. You own them lock, stock, and barrel. Go ahead.
1: I'm talking about, I mean, this could very well come down to a physical battle. And, you know, who's going to come and take the guns out of my hand? You know, I mean, Americans are patriotic, and I can't believe that sheriffs and the police are going to be knocking on doors trying to take people's guns. And, you know, I believe there might be a civil war depending on what happens.
0: There might, but I think the liberals intend to do it in a much softer fashion. I think they intend not to do it through a war, but just by slowly creeping in and taking over and compromising you by getting you to get on the government dole. And that's what they're going to do.
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1: President Trump and First Lady Melania Trump are hosting an event at the White House for the Fostering the Future Initiative. The First Lady's program is meant to empower children through quality education.
2: Tomorrow's leaders are sitting in classrooms today, including those growing up in foster care. Their capability is no less remarkable.
1: Melania Trump announced new scholarships for foster kids have been secured through companies including IndyCar and the Fox Corporation. These scholarships are for young adults transitioning out of foster care. The alliance with IndyCar will be spotlighted around the inaugural Freedom 250 Grand Prix in Washington, D.C. this weekend. The FBI says a female ISIS supporter was planning to attack New York's Capitol building in Albany. FBI Special Agent Craig Tremoroli says 35-year-old Jessica Bowie wanted to blow up the Capitol and kill lawmakers working inside.
3: She said, quote, "I want to destroy as much of the building as possible and kill the senators while they're meeting. I want them to lose a lot of important documents as well."
1: She also allegedly discussed her plans with FBI informants and spent weeks surveilling the state capitol. Tremoroli said she also praised the September 11th attacks and was planning future terrorist acts. She was arrested and charged for attempting to provide material support to ISIS. The FBI called her attempts an attack on democracy. Philadelphia police say they've ID'd the man suspected of terrorizing people while wearing a Chucky-style mask. The arrest warrant is out for 22-year-old Zymire Hughes, who's believed to have fled the area. He's accused of assault after chasing a jogger asking, "Are you ready to die?" while wearing the mask. Millions in the South remain in the grips of a sweltering heat wave. Triple-digit heat is expected to cross the southern plains to the southeast coast and could linger across parts of the lower Mississippi Valley through tomorrow. Dallas could remain at or above 105 degrees through Tuesday, making it the city's longest such stretch since 1980. I'm Chris Caraggio.
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8: Welcome back to the Lars Larson Show. It's a pleasure to be with you. And I didn't know a few weeks ago when we talked to James Casper, the man who had such high hopes and some big plans for what is now a blown up building. I had no idea that it was going to work out that way. The Centennial Mills building is now virtually destroyed. The last remaining pieces of it will be knocked down. This is a building that the city of Portland, the government of Portland, spent millions of dollars to buy and then sold it a couple of years ago for a fraction of that amount. And now the property has been literally blown up. And I thought we'd check back in with James Casper. Mr. Casper, welcome back. I had hoped that this would be your next visit to the show would be under better circumstances than this, but good to have you back anyway.
9: Thank you, Lars.
8: So what did you make of the fact that you kind of predicted this in a way, because and I don't want to overstate it, so haul me back if I go too far. You had big plans to make the Centennial Mills building, over 100 years old, a successful and prosperous build business that would bring jobs and economic activity and a lot of fun for people to come down and go to a first-class nightclub and a restaurant and everything else. And the city of Portland fought you every step of the way. And you effectively said, then fine, if you're going to fight me on it, I'm going to walk away after a couple of years of effort. And not long after that, the building burns down, I'm guessing probably because of a fire started by homeless squatters inside a building that would not have been occupied by squatters if the city had actually helped you get that development going. Tell me if I've gone too far on that. Okay.
9: You hit it right on the head. It was a flight to nowhere, man, I tell you.
8: What this I just this frustrates me so much, because very infrequently do we run into a story where it is so clear cut that if the city had not fought you every step of the way and said every time you solve one problem we've put in front of you, we're going to put up another barrier to keep you from doing something with that old building that the city had a multi-million dollar interest in. I mean, what was it, 2000? They paid about $8 million for it, sat on it for a quarter of a century, and sold it at a fire sale for $1 million. I mean, does it get crazier than that?
9: No, but that's many buildings. I've looked at many buildings in Portland, and I'm from the West Hills, and I love Portland, and I love the Northwest. And you got guys like me that want to refurbish them, not tear them down. I don't want to do anything illegal. I did that with the old Value Motel in Hazeldale. Turned it into a Casper recovery housing for women getting out of prison, jail, or treatment, or men. And it was all homeless camps. Another place out in Orchards in Vancouver, same thing. Turned it into a prosperous, running, good, beautiful building. I mean, I want to do everything legal, but it's like every permit activates another permit. Then they want me to spend $35 million on a garage with a rooftop office / storage / housing dwelling on top. I mean, most people don't have $35 million to build a parking garage next to a building. I'm looking to refurbish it, throw some good money at it. I had the Lundquists, which are awesome people to work with. We had a great deal. We had all the TI work there. We're going to be done. Beautiful kitchen, outside seating with the covered. I mean, I like restoring old buildings, and that built. And then I wanted to bring down the water tower that's now on the bottom of the building. I wanted to have that all. I own a blasting and paint company, so I was going to refurbish that, make it into part of the bar. Then they tell you that I can't build a parking lot out there, and I have to come 50 feet off the seawall. And then I can't use the bottom part of the structure, which is another 20,000 square feet, because I wanted a dual-purpose nightclub. I wanted to showcase, like, my favorite bands on the whole planet, which are Alice in Chains and Soundgarden and Nirvana, and bring the young talent that's the new Ozzy Osbournes and the new Motley Crues and the new Teslas. And and Sublimes into the Northwest and give them a place to jam. And then the top part was going to be my goth, dark, techno. I mean, it is what it is. The Berghain is the number one club on the planet, and I wanted to bring that to the U.S. and make our town, our state, our Portland, Oregon, into a world-class, classy, badass security, food, good everything. I know what I want, and I do this a lot. So, but I keep getting restrictions and flights to nowhere with Portland, and I love Portland, but I'm the type of guy
8: I want to hear from you, though. If the city had said, let's make this happen, we're going to help James Casper make it happen, would the building have caught fire? Would the building have been forced to be blown up on Monday?
9: No, because I immediately get my security crew over there. We start building. We start putting the fences up. We start, there's no way. I mean, I've done this many times on homeless camps, and I don't have anything against the homeless. That's a whole nother story. But you're not going to cater in Portland to the homeless over the people that have businesses that want to give people jobs. I don't understand why everybody wants to tax people that have money, because we're the ones giving people jobs.
8: Okay, so James Casper, do you see any indication that the city of Portland has learned anything from what they've just gone through with you and this building and the fire and the subsequent explosion on Monday?
9: You just seen on the news yesterday on, I love all the news stations in our town, KGW 2, Channel 2, 12, and they were just talking about $700,000 or $800,000, and they said there's many more of exploiting the taxpayer money and not using it the right way, and they don't know where it ever goes. And there's plenty of money to refurbish our old buildings. There's plenty of money to help the homeless. There's plenty of money, but they don't budget it right. It's like, shit, I'm about ready to run for mayor. I remember Bud Clark. I used to bartend at downtown on McCall's on the waterfront. I used to love going on Northwest 23rd. I mean, Portland was Portland and Seattle was Seattle, and I love music. I still go down the Roseland. Portland isn't the same as when I was growing up or when my mom and dad was growing up or when my grandma and grandpas were growing up. You know, so it's like I tried. I wanted to do something in my own town where I was born, but it's just they don't know what they're asked from a hole in the ground, man.
8: That's what it sounds like. That's James Casper. James is the developer and business owner who had planned to take that old building, the building that is now being torn right down to the very foundation, Centennial Mills. So a few months ago, Casper was still trying to develop it. The city of Portland kept throwing up roadblocks. When they finally threw up enough that they scared him away, and they said, simply go on down the road. And he said, okay, fine. You don't want me to do it, I won't do it. The building ends up occupied by the homeless. And I would imagine that when they finally get to the DNA stuff they're going to find in the wreckage of that building, they're going to find out that there were dead bodies, that there were people who died in that fire that took the building down. And then the explosion that was required to take the big water tower down on top of the building and the rest of the building basically falling apart. And I'll bet they sit on that property for another decade or so because nothing much is going to happen. Sadly, that's what counts for leadership here in the Pacific Northwest. And until the voters elect different leadership, I think we're going to get the same result over and over again. Back in a moment. You're listening.

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1: Hey, welcome back to the Lars Larson Show. It's a pleasure to be with you. I want to ask you this question, and it's not entirely rhetorical. It actually comes from a real case that was in court this week. Your 15-year-old daughter is taking part in sports. In this case, the sport of wrestling. I know, women's wrestling or girls wrestling, because this is high school. And she gets matched up against a biological male. Only she doesn't know the person she's wrestling is a biological male. And the parents don't know that this person is a biological male. The teachers and the coaches do know this information, but they decide to keep that information from both the parents and the athlete in question, a 15-year-old girl. Now, what should happen then? Well, there are a bunch of laws on the books that are broken by that kind of situation. There are laws about mandatory reporting. There are laws about sexual assault. And that is the case that the Alliance Defending Freedom attorneys, this is an organization that we follow very, very closely, they have taken this case to court. But I'll get into the details of that in just a moment. First, welcome to the Lars Larson Show. If you want to join what we call the best conversation in talk journalism, it's here every day at 866-HEY-LARS. That's 866-439-5277. Send your emails to talk@LarsLarson.com. And our X poll question today. We put up a brand new poll question every day from the news of the day. Would you buy a home in a neighborhood where your homeowners association, your HOA, tracks every car coming and going from the neighborhood? Turns out that those HOAs, and I'm not a fan of HOAs. Have I lived in them before? Yeah, I have. My wife and I both lived in HOAs at various times, and we have determined that we are never going to do that again. I'm not a fan of HOAs. But that doesn't have anything to do with the fact that these days, homeowners associations are quietly signing up for flock safety license plate cameras. Now, those read the license plates on cars that come into neighborhoods, and the HOAs are allowing them to be put up. And what happens is, the HOAs then share the information with who they choose to share it with. It may go to law enforcement. So it may be the local police department. It might be other police departments as well. More than 200 homeowners associations nationwide have signed on with Flock, often funded straight out of resident dues and frequently, and here's the key part, without ever putting it to a vote. So would you buy a home in a neighborhood where the HOA tracks every car coming and going? I would answer no, but then I wouldn't move into an HOA. Yesterday's poll question, should schools pay students up to $100 a week just to show up and obtain perfect attendance at school? 95% of you joined me in a no vote on that yesterday. Only 5% of you voted yes on that particular question. So Let me go back to this case involving the young lady who is taking part in wrestling. Her name is Callie Keeler, and her mother's name is Stephanie Brown. And they went to court this week, defended by the attorneys of the Alliance Defending Freedom. And they went to court against officials who had directed this young lady to take the mat against a male wrestler without telling Callie Keeler that she was wrestling a man, a boy, a high school age boy. During the match, the male sexually assaulted Keeler, put his hands where they didn't belong. Brown quickly reported the sexual assault. Now, the mother thought, Stephanie Brown thought, I'll go to the school officials, I'll go to the teachers and the coaches and the staff, and I'll tell them this was a sexual assault and they'll do something about it. Well, Keeler's school principal and athletic coordinator have now been criminally charged by prosecutors for failing to protect her by delaying their reporting of the sexual assault. You know, I know that some of you have a different point of view than I do when it comes to this transgender stuff. And as far as I'm concerned, if you're an adult and you want to dress up in women's clothes and you're a man, or you're a woman and you want to dress up in men's clothes and go by a male name, whatever floats your boat. It's not my business to tell you how to live. But when it comes to children and when it comes to sexual assaults on children, now we're seeing this come to a head because there are people out there in the LGBTQ movement who believe that they have to go out and mutilate teenage boys and girls to satisfy their group's agenda. The group is the LGBTQ. I mean, the initials keep getting longer and longer as they tag more and more cabooses onto that train. But this 15-year-old girl is sexually assaulted, and the folks in charge of education simply decided, we're not going to stand up and object to this, because if we do, the gender police are going to come after us. That's what they effectively decided. So they delayed reporting what was a sexual assault. And here's the way senior counsel Hal Frampton puts it. Our client's story shows the grave harms caused by lying about biology. Washington State's policies not only subjected Callie to an unfair athletic disadvantage, but they also put her at risk of unknowingly wrestling a male unless she leaves the sport that she loves. We're urging the court to hold the state and the school officials accountable and require them to respect parental rights and prioritize girls' safety in sports. You know, I almost can't believe it that about a decade ago, when we first started talking about this issue, it's not that we haven't talked about transgender issues going back decades on this program, but only in about the last 10 years has it come to a real head where you've had people saying, well, you have to let the transgender athletes compete as the gender that they identify with, as a girl, even if they're a biological male, or as a boy if they're a biological girl. And a lot of us have said, no, you don't have to pretend to not know this. I mean, the way that, say, Ketanji Brown Jackson, the Supreme Court justice, who is, by all accounts, a woman, but sat there during sworn testimony before the United States Senate in her confirmation hearing and claimed that unless she was a biologist, she couldn't actually tell you what a woman is, even though she appears to be a woman. It is that kind of lying about biology that has put us in this spot. And so you have schools that have decided they're going to kowtow to the LGBTQ crowd, and they're going to tell them you get special privileges, and at the expense of these other students, at students like Callie Keeler, who only wanted to take part in an athletic competition that her school sponsors, and that's girls wrestling. Except she wasn't wrestling a girl, she was wrestling a boy, and everybody, all the people involved who were in positions of responsibility, decided to keep that information from her, keep her in the dark, keep her mother in the dark, because they didn't want to run afoul of the LGBTQ. That's wrong, and it needs to change. 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
4: Hey, welcome back to the Lars Larson show. Should a felony conviction cost you your Second Amendment rights for life? The DOJ says not necessarily. It's now opening the door for some Americans to get their gun rights back. Now, I may have a bias in this. I do not have a felony conviction of any kind, and I do own several firearms. Actually, several dozen firearms, and I'm glad to keep on owning them. But I've never had a real problem with denying gun ownership to people who've been convicted of violent crimes or other serious felonies. So I thought we'd talk to Michael Letts about that, who's founder, president, and CEO of Invest USA. Michael, welcome back.
5: Always a privilege to be with you, Lars. Thank you for the opportunity.
4: So should the DOJ say, we're going to open the door to getting some individuals their gun ownership rights back despite a felony conviction? I guess without knowing the exact nature of what they're proposing, I would say I think there are certain felons who should never get their gun rights back. Murderers, rapists come to mind immediately, people convicted of terrorism crimes. But I think there are probably other felony crimes, a lot of them so-called white-collar crimes, like passing a bad check, that also qualify as felonies, depending on the state, where I'd say, yeah, that person might get their gun rights back. What should we make of this?
5: Well, Lars, you hit the nail on the head. I think that's the way the vast majority of law enforcement and the way the vast majority of Americans are going to feel. And I understand exactly what Todd, you good guy, good friend, is looking at. You know, this is a constitutional right. And so is there a ability to amend, change, narrow a constitutional right? One could argue no. But let's take a closer look at that, Lars.
4: Sure.
5: We have the First Amendment, freedom of speech, do we not?
4: Yep.
5: But that
4: yep.
5: does not give you the ability to stand in a crowded theater and yell fire. Now, it doesn't.
4: No.
5: So there are certain limitations.
4: No.
5: That's
4: yep.
5: correct. There are certain limitations on our constitutional rights that we enjoy the constitutional rights, but when it comes to putting others in danger or comes to harming other people, our rights become more defined and more limited in various circumstances. We're in the same situation here. As you pointed out, you know, you're talking about white-collar crimes, guilty of embezzlement or this or that or the other. That's a whole separate matter from somebody taking a weapon or taking the life or raping or harming children. That's a different matter. They impose themselves on others, and I don't believe we should give them the tools to continue to do that. You say, aren't you being a narrow-minded? No, I don't think so. You make that decision. You make choices, Lars. And those choices have consequences. This is one of the things that we are fighting on the front lines of this war to try to overthrow the U.S. government that we are fighting in this country today, is that we are not holding people accountable. There is a cost for your decision. You have to be held accountable. One of those is if you make a decision to harm and take the life or to drastically alter and damage the life of another, that decision should, the consequence should be long range. And I do not believe you should have that ability to carry a firearm down the road. Because here's the other problem, Lars, that this does. Once you're opening up this can of worms, you're starting yep. to go down a slippery slope. You know, you may be saying, okay, well, we're going to do white-collar crime. Remember, I don't have any problem with white-collar crime people being able to repossess. But here's the issue. If we do that, then what's the next administration? Say the party changes. The next administration say you've already set precedent. Let's continue to push that on a little further. Maybe not murderers, but rapists are okay. And then maybe not first-degree murders, maybe voluntary manslaughter is okay, involuntary manslaughter is okay, maybe second-degree murder. You see how you just go down that slope and
4: yep.
5: keep pushing the envelope?
4: Yep.
5: That's a very perilous situation to be in. And quite frankly, here's my question to the administration. Why? What
4: yep.
5: is causing us to discuss this right now? Now, look at here, folks. If there's nothing else going on in this country, then I'm the first one on the front line. Let's talk about this issue today. But Lars, we've got people that are held accountable. We've got trillions and trillions of dollars that are being stolen, bribery, et cetera, embezzlement. We have a corrupt judicial system. We have a corrupt legislative system. We have corruption within our executive branch. Are you telling me this is the number one burning issue in America?
4: No.
5: I don't think so.
4: And by the way, one of the things about it is this. If you say, well, what about, say, drug crimes? A lot of people view drug crimes, both possession or use of drugs, as being victimless crimes. I don't agree with that conclusion, but they believe that. So if you say, well, then if somebody's convicted, say, of a drug crime, like possession of a controlled substance or distribution right. of a controlled substance, is that kind of the kind of thing where you'd like to give these people back their gun rights? I would argue that the people who import drugs into our country, including the most serious ones like fentanyl and heroin and cocaine, that inspires a tremendous amount of violence that goes on in American communities. Chicago has dozens of shootings every weekend, and I guarantee you most of them are about gangs fighting over territory and fighting over drug distribution. So, you know, and I think it'll open us up to that kind of question is, well, then would you let somebody who was convicted of, say, possession of a controlled substance get their gun rights back? I would argue no. Because their connection to a business that brings violence to a lot of American cities.
5: And I would carry it a step further. I agree with you, Lars, but Chris, carry it a step further. It, not only does it bring violence, it brings death. How many hundreds of thousands did we lose last year with fentanyl alone?
4: Yep.
5: Somebody's responsible for those deaths.
4: Yep.
5: Somebody's responsible. You say, well, it's the person that took it. Yeah, well, you know what? A lot of these people took it and didn't even know it was in there. That's the problem.
4: And it may be that people who brought, say, fentanyl into their home, and then a kid gets exposed to it, and the kid Correct. Ends up overdosing and dying. The kid didn't decide to take drugs. It wasn't his decision. It was the decision of some adult, maybe a dealer, maybe a user, who brought it into that child's home, but the child ends up dead all the same.
5: No question. You know, I asked this particular aspect of it. Because I've been in politics too long. I'm probably dangerous by being in politics too long. There's always a financial, usually, incentive that drives issues, okay? So my question is, when I said, first of all, why now? Why are we discussing it? Second of all, who's pushing it? And what is the interest that they have in this particular issue? I'd like to know the answers to those questions. I think it'd be very telling to the American people.
4: I think it would, because here's the DOJ finalizing a rule that would allow individuals who've been banned from owning guns due to criminal convictions to apply to have their gun rights restored. And by the way, Michael, one of the complicating factors of this proposal is that they say it'll have to be done on a case-by-case basis, which I don't think is a bad idea necessarily, because it means every one of those people will have to say, here's the case I would make for me getting my gun rights back. You know, and that is what I did was a long time ago. I've reformed my behavior, whatever it is. The problem is we've got a court system that's already very, very complicated and very, very tied up and occupied by other cases. I don't think they have time for this kind of nonsense. That's Michael Letts, who's founder, president, and CEO of Invest USA. Back in a moment. 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
11: 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I want to mention something that was written by Representative Dwayne Junker. Now, he's been on this program before, but he wrote a piece in the Wall Street Journal. And what he made was the argument that both Oregon and Washington are two of the states that have refused to take part in a brand new program. The program would allow people to make contributions to the Education Freedom Tax Credit Program. You'd get a tax credit back from the federal government. This was passed as part of the One Big Beautiful Bill that passed last year under President Donald Trump. Well, what's happened? All the states can take part as long as the governors decide to opt in. Who hasn't opted in? Well, Governor Tina Kotek has not opted in for Oregon, and Governor Bob Ferguson has not opted in for the state of Washington. So what does Representative Junker say? He says, I wrote in today's Wall Street Journal, states refusing to step up to the plate on federal tax credit scholarships will leave their students behind. Oregon is fast becoming that cautionary tale. Despite the nation's report card placing Oregon last in fourth grade reading and math, Governor Tina Kotek announced in June that she will not opt Oregon into the Federal Education Freedom Tax Credit Program. Last November, Representative Junker writes, I joined fellow lawmakers in urging Governor Kotek to participate. The program requires zero new state taxes. It simply allows people to claim a federal tax credit of up to $1,700 for donations to scholarship organizations that funds, and the funds would cover private school tuition, tutoring, special needs services, and vital support for public school students. Oregon must open the doors for its struggling students, not slam them shut, writes Representative Junker. During the 27th legislative session, I will introduce statutory legislation to bypass this executive roadblock and formally opt our state in. You know what I'd love to see? I'd love to see the people in my old business. When I was both a television reporter and a radio reporter, it was always great to be able to go to somebody in a position of power, like a governor, like Tina Kotek, like Bob Ferguson, and say to them, there is this program. It does not cost your state a dime. It gives you a federal tax credit if you make donations. And the money goes to fund school choice. Why won't you opt the state in? And just, you know, I used to love to ask politicians questions that they didn't want to answer, because then you could just keep pressing the question until they finally gave you an answer. Do you think the people of Oregon and Washington have a right to know if the governor has decided not to opt the state into that program? Give a reason why. And if the reason makes sense, that's fair. I don't think there is a good reason not to opt either Oregon or Washington into the program, but afford them the opportunity to offer an explanation of what they're doing. And if their explanation sounds like the purest hogwash, which is probably what it'll be, then Tina Kotek can take the punishment for that in the polls in November. Let's go to Phil. Hey, Phil, welcome to the Lars Larson Show. What's on your mind?
12: Hi, Lars. Hey, I was just wondering if you've heard about this Tunnels to Tower program that is now traveling over almost 11,000 miles throughout the United States with a big old piece of the a beam on a flatbed trailer.
11: I have. Yeah.
12: Okay. I've been trying to look up the route to see kind of, you know, to like intercept it and check it out. And
11: I think all you have to do is go Tunnels to Towers and do a quick, I can do that, or I can do a quick search like that right now. I guarantee you they're going to have they're going to have a list of where the various stops are going to be.
12: Yeah, your producer didn't hear anything about it, and ironically enough, the week prior to our encounter, my wife was in that tower in a business meeting, and wow. She was on the top floor in the restaurant.
11: Wow!
12: And it's a great organization.
11: Well, I think all you have to do, and I just did the search myself, you can find out where that exhibit is going to be,

0: 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By the way, if you believe in supporting American craftsmanship and veterans and independent talk radio, go to my website and pick up a limited edition Lars Larson Show challenge coin. Proudly made by American veterans, every one of those challenge coins comes with a personally signed thank you card, and all proceeds benefit veterans. Now, if you wonder, well, didn't you have those challenge coins before? Yeah, I've been a challenge coin collector because I began to get them from people who've served in the military, people in law enforcement, and other. In fact, I've got Donald Trump's first challenge coin, and he told me that I was the first person who actually received one. So what happened to the challenge coins we used to have? They were made by a veterans group in Georgia back when we first started making the challenge coins for this show. And then that veterans group went out of existence. We don't even know why. We just know that one day we stopped hearing from them. But making those challenge coins and selling them benefited the veterans group. It does not bring any benefit to us other than the fact that if people say, hey, I'd like to have something connected to the show, the challenge coin is available. You can find it on our website. And by the way, all the proceeds go to the veterans groups that actually make the challenge coins. Not a single dime goes to me or goes to members of my staff. So you can find it at LarsLarson.com. 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
6: The FBI is saying a female ISIS supporter was planning to attack New York's Capitol building in Albany. FBI Special Agent Craig Tremoroli says 35-year-old Jessica Bowie wanted to blow up the Capitol and kill the lawmakers inside.
7: She said, quote, "I want to destroy as much of the building as possible and kill the senators while they are meeting. I want them to lose a lot of important documents as well."
6: They say Bowie discussed her plans with FBI informants and spent

0: weeks surveilling the state capitol.
1: The complaint alleges that she arranged to have an explosive device made out to carry this attack, even purchasing several of the required materials herself.
0: Agents say she praised the September 11th attacks on the U.S. and was planning future attacks. U.S. Senator from Colorado Michael Bennett is calling for a Senate investigation now into whether the Trump administration used the federal government to carry out what he calls a political vendetta against Colorado. An email uncovered in a lawsuit shows a White House assistant invited members of five federal agencies and offices to a call to discuss Colorado. That came just hours before President Trump attacked Colorado leaders for not releasing former Mesa County clerk Tina Peters. In the following days, Bennett, who's a Democrat, says the White House denied federal resources to the state. In the Middle East, the USS Abraham Lincoln is being relieved. Several reports say a replacement aircraft carrier, the USS George Washington, has arrived on site, giving the San Diego-based crew of the Lincoln a chance to go home. There's been concerns about the 5,000 sailors and Marines aboard who left San Diego last November, setting a modern carrier record for length of time at sea. Wall Street closed trading today with stocks lower after oil prices have been on the rise amid tensions between the U.S. and Iran. At the closing bell, the Dow Jones had lost 703 points. I'm Scott Carr.
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4: 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Seattle teachers are about to go on strike, and guess what? You're going to be the one paying for it. Katie Wilson gets even more unpopular, and Eric Swalwell stopped at the airport over Fang Fang. But before we get to any of that, time for your daily dose of adrenaline.
5: You want me to stick this into my heart? Are you f***ing nuts?
4: The Seattle Times is having a very bad week. And I'll tell you something, my friends. Today, it got a whole lot worse. So here's what's going on if you're not on social media. Matt Calkins was a columnist at the Seattle Times. He has been for 11 years. Today, he resigned. And he resigned because the Seattle Times has been spiking some of his columns. Now, let me give you a little context, because literally I just had a discussion with my editor over at the New York Post, and I work for the Post Millennial when I'm not here. And let me tell you how things normally work in a newsroom. When I did op-eds for Newsweek, it was the same thing. Here's what happens. You say to your editor, hey, I'd like to do a story on this. And they say yes or no. It's that simple. They don't kick it up a ladder. They don't kick it up a chain. That doesn't usually happen. Sometimes they'll say, hey, Sally's working on the same thing. Why don't you and Sally work together on this? Or Bob's already got it covered. Don't worry about it. Bob's got it. They don't usually spike it up the chain for approval. What was so dangerous that the Seattle Times had to kick it up the chain for approval? That there happened to be the biggest sports story in the U.S. since the Seahawks won the Super Bowl, unfolding here in our very own Seattle, Washington, and the largest newspaper in our area didn't want to cover it. Of course, what we're talking about is the high school girls who showed up to a Storm game to support Sophie Cunningham and the Indiana Fever when Sophie Cunningham was saying, keep girls sports for girls. Matt Calkins wanted to interview the girls, spoke to the girls, and then said, I want to write a column about this. Seattle Times said no. So Matt resigned. This tweet now has 31,000 likes on it. That's a viral tweet. 4.6 thousand retweets. 1,600 comments. That's a viral tweet. It's going everywhere. Because Matt Calkins is not a political guy. He's a sports guy. He writes sports columns. And it turns out this isn't the first time it's happened. He wrote on Twitter, after 11 years as a sports columnist at the Seattle Times, I've decided to resign. It was entirely my choice and not an easy one. The impetus was the Times declining to run a column I wrote from the perspective of two female student athletes who were opposed to competing against biological males. It was one of several pieces of mine that had been spiked, and I no longer felt like I could properly do my job as a columnist. I lay out the situation in greater detail in the link below, which links to a Substack that he wrote. But I want to say I enjoyed my time with the paper, find the talent there to be immense. I have no animosity toward anyone who works there. It was just time for a change. Now, before we get over to what he wrote in Substack and the other examples, because something like this is usually the straw that broke the camel's back. It's not usually, I just quit because of this. As soon as I saw the tweet this morning, I reached out to Matt. He's coming on the show at 4:30 today. We're going to have him on, so make sure you're listening to that so you can get it from the horse's mouth. But I figured there was more to it than that, because I sort of knew Matt before this. We had talked a few times on Twitter about a few things. But he is not a political guy. The Seattle Times columnists give their opinion. But the Seattle Times editors, the editorial board, that so many people keep telling me all the time, they're so conservative, and I say, BS. They spiked the article because Matt had an opinion that was against lefty orthodoxy. In fact, it wasn't even Matt's opinion. Matt interviewed the girls who are going through this right now, and the Seattle Times didn't want to give it any oxygen. Why? Because the Seattle Times is in the tank against the initiatives to protect girls' sports. We know they've gone to war with Let's Go Washington. We know they've done everything they can to deny me, Brandi Cruz, Jonathan Cho, press passes, because we work with Let's Go Washington and we don't get paid for it, because we volunteer for Let's Go Washington. They have done everything they can to stop us from getting press passes, to try and get Brandi Cruz hit with PDC violations. The Seattle Times is not open to any opinion that contradicts their opinion. I know this personally because from time to time I've tried to submit op-eds to the Seattle Times. They are not interested. It wasn't that long ago where the Seattle Times used to have point and counterpoint. They would have an opinion on one side and an opinion on the other side. What is so dangerous that you don't want to feature the high school girls' opinions on now being forced to compete with biological males? The Seattle Times is afraid of high school girls. They're a bunch of wusses. They're more afraid of the trans people's rights movement that will shut you down and try to censor you and show up in protest because you happen to have a different opinion than them. Matt Calkins is not a political guy. He's a sports guy. His opinions are about sports. In fact, today, we'll ask him at the end of the interview if we think the Mariners manager should be fired or not. I want to know his opinion on that because he's not in enough trouble already. Here's what he wrote on Substack. I really wanted the column to run. I didn't think it would, but I felt obligated to try to get it in. Toward the end of last month, before the Seattle Storm hosted the Indiana Fever, I spoke to people attending a rally in support of Sophie Cunningham outside of Climate Pledge Arena. The Fever guard had recently taken a stance against biological males competing in women's or girls' sports, and a few dozen folks showed up to express their gratitude for her position. One of them is 16-year-old Anna Lee Wilson, who lost to a biological male in track and field in a track and field race in eighth grade and was holding a sign reading, "Thank you, Sophie, for speaking up for girls." Anna Lee, of course, has been on the show. Anna Lee, of course, has been featured at Let's Go Washington events, and she went viral for what happened afterwards. He writes, I didn't know if I was going to write something at that point, but after she allegedly got cussed out by a Storm co-owner during the game, I felt like I had to weigh in. Let's just stop right there for a second. That was an international story. That was a viral moment. And the paper of record in town should have wanted it just for the clicks alone, regardless of what the opinion was. He writes, one thing Wilson emphasized to me at the rally was that she wasn't anti-trans. Another student athlete named Frances Stout, who said she's endured daily verbal abuse after refusing to play against a biological boy in a basketball game, echoed Wilson's sentiment. So that was the thesis of my column. And he actually put up a link to his column. That supporting the separation of biological females and males doesn't automatically make you transphobic. So let's stop throwing those labels around. Wow. What dangerous stuff. So dangerous. To say the girls showed up with signs saying, we support women's sports. We support Sophie Cunningham. How dare you? How dare you? He said, I sent a draft after talking to my editor the morning of Friday, July 31st, telling him there was no rush to run it. He told me later that day that he and others were looking at it and that it wouldn't be ready for Sunday's paper. By the way, that's normal. Right there is normal. My editor today, I have a new column coming out of the New York Post. She says to me, Ari, I'm not sure it's going to run today, but if it doesn't run today, it's going to run this weekend. She called me 30 minutes ago and she said, hey, Ari, can we go over this, that, and the other thing? Because I got an opening. We're going to run it today. That's normal. Here's where it gets abnormal. Monday night, I got an email saying that his boss was hoping to talk to the top two newsroom editors about it on Wednesday. No feedback had been given to me. Thursday afternoon, my editor informed me it wasn't going to run because I didn't tell him I was doing this in advance. What? That is nonsense. Absolute nonsense. I didn't buy this reasoning, he says. If that were the case, the piece would have been killed on the spot, not passed through the hands of multiple editors over several days. He's exactly right. My response, to resign on the spot. That may come off as an emotional decision, but it was exactly what I was prepared to do. This, after all, was one of several columns of mine that have been spiked at the Seattle Times. One was a piece questioning whether players for the U.S. women's soccer team were really the victims of discrimination in their equal pay lawsuit. Now, I don't know what he wrote for that because it wasn't published. But here's my guess. If people aren't showing up and you guys are the ones causing them not to show up because you're kneeling for the anthem and everything else, maybe that's what his theme was. Who knows? I don't know. I don't want to put words in his mouth. But that's a fair thing. We've had that discussion on the show all the time. Another thing is not as many people go to the girls' soccer. So maybe because it's not as valuable as a property, people don't want to go. Another was a more general column on cancel culture in sports. The last, written shortly after George Floyd's death, implored people to listen to state champion basketball coach Mike Bethea, a black man urging the public not to stereotype cops. Whoa, whoa, that's spicy stuff. And the Seattle Times killed it. So a black coach is supporting the police and the Seattle Times didn't want the article to run. Gee, I wonder why. This is the same outlet that was glorifying the autonomous zone until they realized, wait, we can get clicks off of looking up texts and stuff. The common theme, all of these challenge prevailing newsroom narratives that likely would have triggered the outrage mob. He said, I've always thought that it was a columnist's duty to generate discussion on the most hot-button issues. To avoid such topics was to leave the reader shortchanged. I guess in the end, I just didn't feel like I could do my job properly anymore. Just for clarification here, a sports columnist is not the guy writing the box scores. A sports columnist is not the guy writing the play-by-play of the game afterwards or a game recap. He's the guy who talks about what's going on in sports. Is it a good idea for the Seahawks to have drafted a guy or signed a guy who has multiple felonies? Let's have that discussion. Should the Mariners get rid of their manager after losing 22-0 and having the abysmal season they're having right now? Are the Seahawks now like the Seahawks of the Russell Wilson era? Where's the Legion of Boom and all that? Or are these just a bunch of free agents hired guns? Those are opinions. These other issues here are opinions that intersect with sports, and they happen to be very, very national hot-button topics, but they're involving sports. He's a columnist. He's paid to give his opinion, but they didn't want his opinion on certain issues. Can you imagine if the Seattle Times had actually run these? We would have shared them. We would have talked about them. He says, right now, I'm in the tenuous position of trying to defend my resignation without sounding like a malcontent. So let me say, I'm very grateful for the 11 years I had at the Seattle Times. The talent there is immense. The editors let me have a lot of fun with other stories. I also realize where the brass is coming from. The mob is frightening and does not forget. Lots of seemingly brave souls have submitted once activists got their hooks in them. If I had more people depending on me, perhaps I'd act similarly. Let's stop there for a second. Years ago, I went to a meeting of the Democrat Party in my district in Washington and Seattle. And as I go, somebody made opening remarks and they mentioned the Seattle Times and the whole room booed. That's right. The Democrats booed the Seattle Times. What happens when I speak at a Republican event and I mention the Seattle Times? The whole room boos. Ah, we're not so different after all. The Seattle Times can never make the mob happy. Never, ever, ever, ever, ever, because no matter how left they aren't the stranger. And the stranger, by the way, can never make the mob happy, because no matter how left they are, they were getting a lot of flack this year for endorsing Jamie Peterson and not the commie who is running against him, even though he's one of the most far-left members of Congress. Of the Washington State House. You can never make the mob happy. You can never be left enough for them. Also, here's something else. You know a lot of blue-haired Starbucks baristas who subscribe to the Seattle Times? Do they even have the Seattle Times in Starbucks anymore when you walk in? I don't remember seeing it. I remember they used to have it with the CDs, right? Used to have the CDs there and the Seattle Times or whatever the local outlet was and the mugs and some cookies. I don't think they have any of that stuff anymore except for maybe the cookies. So you can never make them happy enough. The Seattle Times should want to actually say, we publish any opinion. Hey, you people who support boys playing in girls' sports, we'll run your article right next to this one. Look what CNN is doing right now. CNN is finally doing the thing I've been saying for years. That evening show they have where they have a round table where Scott Jennings is on it all the time and they bring on different people with different opinions. They should have been doing this for years. Those clips go viral all the time because people want different opinions. Look at Piers Morgan. Yeah, he's hosting the Jerry Springer show of the internet, but when he brings on people with different opinions, the people on one side are going to share it. Look, we're right. And the people on the other side are going to share it. Look, we're right. My guy owned your guy. It's smart. Seattle Times doesn't exactly make smart business decisions or smart content decisions. He writes, but in thinking about this decision, I kept going back to Albus Dumbledore, Harry Potter line. We must all face the choice between what is right and what is easy. To be honest, he says, I'm scared blankless right now. Can't say that word on air. I have no idea how the next few months or years are going to play out, but that fear beats the indignity of being muzzled. The plan for now is to keep writing in this space. Maybe that will spawn a new career. Maybe I'll be a dental assistant in 2 years. I genuinely don't know. All that CERN is I'm not holding back. The best things in life are free speech being the best things in life are free speech being at the top of that. And that's up on his Substack. Now, if you want to see what he actually wrote, for those of you who go, all right, you just gave away the whole thing. Why should we subscribe to his Substack? Matt Calkins is on Substack, and in there, there's a link to the oh-so-dangerous article about what the high school girls said about protecting girls' sports. It's so dangerous. It's so scary. Words are so dangerous. They're going to hurt me so bad. It's insane. Absolutely insane. I looked at this thing, and I can't believe the Seattle Times didn't print it. Oh, wait, yes, I can. They don't want anything on their platform that can show that they actually might have other people in Washington State who have a difference of opinion and want to protect girls' sports, want to protect women's sports, want to protect girls' and women's spaces. They don't want that at all because they want boys in girls' sports. They want that insanity. They want more girls getting hurt. They want more girls having awards stolen from them. Yay, a win for the patriarchy. Woo, Seattle Times on the side of the patriarchy. It's crazy. It's absolutely crazy. But the fact that they won't publish this thing, what is the biggest story in sports right now? The WNBA, the Fever, Sophie Cunningham. Sometimes Caitlin Clark, rarely though. That is the biggest story in sports right now, and they didn't even want to get the clicks off that as the hometown paper where these protests actually started. They didn't want to run them because they don't want anything that goes against their opinion. And like I filed in my PDC complaint 2 days ago about the Seattle Times, it's basically a campaign donation that's being undisclosed. They are already committed to defeating the initiatives, and this is proving it. They don't want anything that could make a reader of theirs go, wait a second, you know what? We should keep boys out of girls' sports. I think that it's time to file another PDC complaint against the Seattle Times and look up how many times they've had articles supporting boys in girls' sports and who is sponsoring those articles in the Seattle Times. Because there's an election going on right now, guys. And my guess is those could be classified as an undisclosed campaign contribution because, after all, you guys seem to think that if Randy Cruz says something on her show or Let's Go Washington, that's an undisclosed campaign contribution. So maybe we should look at how many times you guys did that. But overall, once you start being afraid of opinions and you're a newspaper with an op-ed section, you're done. You're done. If you only have opinions from one side, you're alienating everybody else. And you may think, well, Ari, it's Seattle. Well, Ari, it's Washington. Of course there are lefties. You are going to lose whatever conservative subscribers there are. This is an 80-20 issue. Never mind that. Liberals to conservatives in Seattle is 60-40. You want to lose a potential 40% of the people who are here, who, by the way, are the ones who are actually likely to buy the paper. You want to lose them? This is how you flush your outlet down the toilet. But also, it's how you run away from the truth. The bias for the Seattle Times has been known for so, so long. So here's what I recommend all of you do. I know a lot of you out there still have subscriptions to the Seattle Times because I hear about it all the time. You like their sports section? You like their sports opinions? How about this? How about you cancel your subscription to the Seattle Times and go on out over to Substack, where Matt Calkins has his page, and sign up to get his thoughts on sports. And he's a local boy, so guess which sports he's probably going to be writing about. I bet you within a week, 2 weeks, somebody will offer Matt Calkins a job. You know why? Because somebody wants that opinion in sports. And somebody who's not going to censor themselves. And somebody who's going to say exactly what's on their mind, because that's what people want. Authenticity. Matt Calkins did not go out seeking to be a conservative commentator. He just wanted to write about sports and what's going on. And the Seattle Times kept spiking it with some of the biggest stories in the U.S. that were coming out of Seattle, Washington, because they were too afraid of giving the other opinion of what was going on. The Seattle Times is a bunch of cowards. I hope the Seattle Times goes out of business. I really do. I know Matt didn't say that, but I really, really do. Because they're showing every single day not just how obsolete they are, but also how biased they are and how they're biased against 80% of you who have common sense and want to keep boys out of girls' sports. Up next, my friends, lots more to discuss as the show continues. Katie Wilson, more unpopular than ever, but the Seattle City Council has a new plan to stop traffic deaths, and it ain't going to work. We'll tell you why when we come back. 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Give me-

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8: Over on the text line, our friend Matt reached out and he says Clay Travis from Outkick has already brought up bringing Matt Calkins on the show. Yeah, or bringing him on in a hired position. I did hear something about that. I hear that actually Clay Travis might be working on a sports-specific thing because Outkick has kind of become more Fox Newsy. So we'll see if anything comes of that. I've heard rumors of that in the media world as well. But also, if you look at Matt Calkins' tweet, there's some pretty big names over at Fox Sports and a few other people who are retweeting it. I think Matt is going to land on his feet, but head on over and give him a like on his Substack. Head on over and check it out there. Give him a subscription. Why don't you? Switching gears over to Katie Wilson. Sorry, it's just too funny. It's sad. It's sad. It's not funny. So there's another new poll out showing Seattle Mayor Katie Wilson's support has dropped sharply since the spring. according to new polling, which also is giving her administration low marks on public safety. This is a new poll, not the one we did yesterday, that shows her favorability at 22%. The new poll shows it at 37%. 37% unfavorable, 62% unfavorable. So the unfavorable numbers are still around the same. There's just less undecideds in this poll. So a lot of the undecideds are actually in the Katie Wilson camp in this poll. Either way, the last poll had her at 60% unfavorable, 22% favorable, the others undecided. Now you're looking at a poll with 37% favorable, 62% unfavorable. It's basically the same thing. The amount of people who hate her, that's not budging. Saying the amount of people who like her has improved, yeah, it hasn't improved. It's basically a very, very similar poll. What it's saying is two-thirds of the city think we are on the wrong track. Two-thirds of the city don't like our mayor and think she should resign. Now, over in this article from Como talking about the poll, Como did one of its own polls, and this just cracks me up. So, it has a choice. How would you describe Seattle's direction overall? The right track, the wrong track, stuck in place. Almost 13,000 people voted in this poll. Now, we know it's not scientific, and we know people are voting from outside of Seattle, maybe even outside of Washington State. How would you describe Seattle's direction overall? Right track, 1%. Stuck in place, 3%. Wrong track, 97%. You go, Ari, that's 101%. Those numbers don't match. That's probably because right track stuck in place and wrong track are all like 96.6 or whatever it is, point whatever. So they round up or round down regarding what's going on. 97% of the people on Como who took this poll say wrong track. Kevin, I don't think I've ever seen a poll that slanted before. Usually it's like 70, 67, something. 97% of people say we're on the wrong track.
9: It's funny, these polls, they usually put up during when we're doing our news meeting over there. I'm involved in the news meetings over at the sister station.
8: Yeah.
9: And Como's always up on the TV behind us.
8: Yeah.
9: While we're doing the meeting. And those polls always come up and I chuckle. Like that one came up. I'm just like, and the numbers are, it's like so crazy how overwhelming. They had the Katie Wilson one that was up the other day.
8: That was also like 90-something percent.
9: Something insane, yeah.
8: People hate this woman. Yeah. They really do. Why is Katie all alone? No friends. Yeah, I mean, this is how bad it is for her. Now, mind you, the Seattle City Council has nowhere to go but up, right? They're seen as the adults in the room. Let the Seattle City Council fix things. Nope, not going to happen. So, one city council member is now proposing new laws aimed at ending traffic deaths. And this is Seattle City Council member Rob Sacco. Now, they instituted this Vision Zero thing. I think it was right before COVID under Jenny Durkin, another mayor who didn't last very long. Yeah, you let terrorists take over six blocks of your city. You're pretty much done at that point. Oh, it's the summer of love. So, anywho, they institute this Vision Zero thing, and they said, we're going to have less traffic deaths. We're going to close some streets. We're going to put in speed bumps. What happened? Lots more traffic deaths. Well, I have my own theories on why, but how does Rob Sacco plan on fixing this? Making safety part of the city's transportation system. Is it not already? Shouldn't that be a priority? Requiring proven safety measures. Are we not doing that already? Using city contracts to promote safer trucks. I'm sorry, what? Safer trucks? Okay, sure. Giving Seattle Department of Transportation safety leaders more authority to make decisions. Nope. Bad idea. I'll come back to that. Responding more quickly after fatal crashes. Oh, you mean 911 emergency response? You get there faster when somebody gets hit by something? Do you think maybe the last two are related? So, you live in Seattle. What's been happening? All of a sudden, there's speed bumps on a random street. And you go, what the hell is this? Why are there speed bumps here? All of a sudden, there's a bus lane, a bike lane, or something else. Now your traffic time has gotten worse. So what do? If you're anything like Ari Hoffman? Side streets. Let's hit the gas through the side streets to bypass the new traffic that the Department of Transportation has created without doing any studies whatsoever. So now you've got cars going like bats out of hell down side streets where there are people. Here's something else. They randomly put in these bike lanes to make the bicyclist activists all happy, and they put them in the middle of traffic. I know that now they don't have signals on a lot of these things, so now if I make a right, I could cream a cyclist. Because they put these things right in traffic, as opposed to in Bellevue and Issaquah and these other cities where they put the bike lanes elsewhere so they're not going to interfere with traffic. The Seattle Department of Transportation did all this on their own. There's no studies. How do I know? I did a public disclosure request for the studies years ago, and they said there are no responsive requests because they just put them wherever they want. So giving the Department of Transportation a free hand to do what they want, aren't they doing that now? And things have only gotten worse, especially with your last point, responding more quickly after fatal crashes. You have more fatal crashes because of what they've done. How about you start by undoing what they did? Just a thought. Just a thought. And see if the numbers go down. Maybe. Just a thought. Because everything you've done so far has only made the traffic deaths worse. Rob Sokka's lucky that nobody's paying attention to him right now and everybody's paying attention to Katie Wilson, because this is a dumb plan. How dumb is it? Anytime I reach out to the Seattle City Council, you know the only one who will actually come on my show? Joy Hollingsworth. She is the only one. Even when I agree with Rob Sokka or Bob Kettle, and I say, hey, come on, it's going to be a friendly interview, their people never get back to me. Why? Because they don't want to be asked any hard questions at all. It's nice to look all tough while you're yelling at a former police chief or the police department or Katie Wilson when there's a crisis. It's another thing to answer basic questions about your own policies that you seem to be afraid to do. Speaking of fear, by the way, much fear I sense in Eric Swalwell. Because guess what? When he was coming back to the airport the other day, FBI showed up and seized his devices. We'll tell you why when we come back. You're listening to the Ari Hoffman Show on Talk Radio 570 KVI.
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8: Former Representative Eric Swalwell. He wanted to be governor of California, but he couldn't keep it in his pants. Really got attracted to that Fang Fang person who put spies in his office and in the rest of Congress. I want to know whose other offices they put the Chinese spies in. So he's scooping a Chinese spy. Or do I still have to say allegedly? Yes. Okay. Allegedly scooping a Chinese spy. And apparently what happened today was FBI agents confronted him at an airport and then seized his electronic devices in San Francisco as part of a probe into allegations against him related to sexual misconduct. Now, we have exclusive audio from the scene of when they went up to him and was asking about his cell phones, and they saw the material that was on them. And as soon as he was confronted with what was going on, here was his response.
15: That's not mine.
8: Wait a second. Hang on. Is that really what he said? I mean, there's got to be more than that. That's a really short audio. Are you sure, sir, this is in your pocket, right?
15: I'm telling you, baby, that's not mine.
8: Wait, hang on. No, come on. It's your cell phone, dude. These are your devices. It seems like, you know, the Chinese spy stuff is really something you're into.
15: I don't even know what this is. This sort of thing ain't my bag, baby.
8: It is your bag, baby. It really, really is. In fact, are you willing to come clean on your behavior with the Fang Fang?
15: I shagged her.
8: What? Okay, hang on. You sure you want to say that? I mean, look, we got a lot of listeners, and now you're saying that to our entire audience.
15: I shagged her rotten, baby, yeah.
8: Okay, that's enough of you. Hang up on him. On Sunday, FBI agents also got a warrant, entered his home in Washington, D.C. to seize additional evidence. According to sources familiar with the situation, Swalwell was cooperative with the investigation. Was he? I wonder what that means, being cooperative with
15: the investigation. Of course. I had my 9mm automatic.
8: No, stop that. Stop that. The report comes after Swalwell resigned from Congress, exited the California governor's race after allegations about sexual misconduct surrounding him surfaced. There are at least four women who made claims of sexual misconduct against Swalwell, including a former staffer who claimed he raped her two times while she was too drunk to consent to the action in 2019 and 2024. Another woman who claimed Swalwell did the same thing in 2018 after he drugged her. This is... The Allegations Service, the Department of Justice, launched an investigation. I bet the left is going to say, oh, it's biased. Wait a second. Do you hear the left defending him anymore? Oh, no, they threw him under the bus. Get rid of that dude. Get rid of him as soon as possible. Since resigning from Congress and dropping out, according to the Post-Millennial, he has kept a lower profile. In addition to the reports on FBI seizing his belongings, files from a previous investigation related to Swalwell were released on Monday, showing that he admitted to hooking up a suspected Chinese spy by the name of Fang Fang. Fang previously left the country while she was still under investigation by authorities, made her way to network through California politics, and was found to have illegally donated to Swalwell's campaign, according to FBI records. When the lawmaker resigned from his post in Congress, he said, "I'm deeply sorry to my family, staff, and constituents for mistakes and judgment I made in my past. I will fight the serious false allegations against me However, I must take responsibility and ownership for the mistakes I made. What are the false allegations exactly? I'm not entirely sure what the false allegations are here. I wonder what he says when he's, you know, when other people are not around and he doesn't worry about his public persona, right?
16: Lies. Oh, lies!
8: Hang on. Chill out. Okay. We've got enough evidence to show they weren't actually all lies. Thank you, though, Frau Farbissina. Up next, my friends, the New York Times has a really weird perspective on what's going on with the illegal aliens in prison. They're worried about the trans migrants. We've reached a new level of crazy around here. We'll tell you what they're yelling about when we come back. 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
0: canceled. It's time for the Woke Report. So wake me up when it's all over. It's the Ari Hochman Show.
8: Somebody sent me this headline, and I couldn't believe what I was actually reading. This was in the New York Times. This was in the Gray Lady. All the news that's fit to print in the Gray Lady. Headline. I am not making this up. Headline. Trans migrants in ICE detention are losing their rights and medical care. I'm sorry. What? What the hell are we talking about here? U.S. officials have sometimes eliminated access to gender-related treatment and dissolved measures meant to shield transgender detainees from harassment. Let me make sure I got this right. So, illegal aliens in jail. The New York Times now wants us to pay for their transgender drugs, surgeries, and whatever else they want. So they want to do the Washington model. I see. They want us to be spending $5 million or more, since I did that public disclosure request, on boob jobs for dudes, or laser hair removal for dudes, or any of this other stuff. Because, hey, let's get it for free. Remember when Jonathan Cho found out the illegal immigrants, the trans illegal immigrants, were then walking streets down in California? You remember those crazy videos he had? So the New York Times wants us to spend taxpayer money on trans illegal aliens. I thought it was bad when we just had to spend the money on felons. You know, murderers, rapists, spousal abusers, those guys. I thought it was bad enough. Now you want to import, how dare you not give the trans surgeries to the illegal aliens who came to our country illegally? Are you kidding me with this? Department of Homeland Security, took a screenshot of this. They put it up. And they wrote, the New York Times is more concerned about us not providing hormone therapy for the criminals than the countless Americans who've been victimized by illegal aliens. Exactly right. To be clear, we will not waste taxpayer dollars to provide hormone therapy to illegal aliens seeking to change their sex. Why would you have the Hava Amina, as it's called? Why would you have the preconceived notion that we should be spending the money on this? Do you think this is a good use of taxpayer dollars? Do you? I wonder if the same issue of the New York Times, I'm not going to go past their paywall. I don't think it's worth reading, and I'm not going to spend the money on a subscription. Do you think the same one is talking about the national debt right now? You think they're the ones talking about the $40 trillion national debt? Maybe you got there because you're spending money on trans surgeries and hormone therapies for illegal aliens. Just a thought. Just a thought. Because we spend money on stupid around here. Really? That's what we're spending money on? Speaking about all this, the coach of the Lynx and the Valkyries, and all of you are saying, who are those guys? I'll say, they're not guys, they're gals. That's WNBA teams. Are apparently mad about the Save Women's Sports movement. They're furious about this. According to Fox News, WNBA's dealings with the Save Women's Sports movement expanded beyond Indiana Fever games. A rally to support the protection of women's sports was held outside the Chase Center in San Francisco ahead of Wednesday's game between the Golden State Valkyries and the Minnesota Lynx. And a mob of pro-trans activists aggressively descended on it. Okay, can we hang on a second here? I want to fully appreciate the situation. So what you're telling me is that the dudes want to be in the girls' sports, so now they're protesting for more dudes to be in the girls' sports. Win for the patriarchy! Woo! We live in the most ridiculous timeline! Before the game, the head coaches of both teams appeared to criticize the movement as a whole when asked about the rally. Lynx head coach Cheryl Reeve, isn't she the one who was wearing the Trans Lives Matter or whatever it was t-shirt, said that people were buying into the movement but dismissed it as a political talking point. Wait a second. The female coach of the female basketball team is upset that people are supporting females-only sports. Just making sure we're all on the same page here. Quote, I've said this before, trans kids belong. And I think we're seeing sort of politically in this country. They found a talking point that people are buying into. And the only thing I ask is that people educate themselves further on these issues and what we're capable of doing together. And that something is not used just to marginalize a community. What the hell does that even mean? I don't even know what she was saying there. Found a talking point that people are buying into. Boys, XY chromosomes. Girls, XX chromosomes. It's called science. Maybe try it, lady. Buying into. No, they're acknowledging what's biology. They're acknowledging, what is the sixth grade biology where you start learning about chromosomes and you start doing the XY, XX and dominant and recessive genes and all that stuff. Oh my God, I'm getting triggered right now thinking about all this. Science, not my strong suit. I will say, actually, biology I was good with. Hey, I've always been good with biology. But chemistry, not great with. Physics was my science. Valkyrie's head coach, Natalie Nakasi, was asked about the rally and insisted there is too much hate speech going on in sports. Oh, so for girls to say we want to have a girls-only area, that's hate speech? Quote, in the world and just in sports right now, there's too much hate going on. Too much hate speech. I would highly suggest people lead with love. I love to lead with love. You literally just said a whole bunch of people supporting your team and supporting your players are hateful. You said it's hate speech, what they're saying. Both coaches have previously expressed support for trans athletes. You mean dudes who think they're girls. And Reeve wore a trans kids belong shirt during a game against Sophie Cunningham and the Fever on August 2nd.

Friday told Fox News Digital the opposition shouted obscenities at her and other women's sports advocates. Oh, they're so peaceful. They're so peaceful. There's too much hate speech going on, right? Yeah. We were outside the Chase Center holding signs peacefully. There were about 8 to 9 women. Majority are lesbians. Majority are Democrats or former Democrats. And the crowd came by us yelling profanities, telling us to get out. How tolerant. And you say that the other side's hateful. It's like the no hate in Washington State lunatics around here. They're the most hateful bunch you've ever seen before in your life, pushing for the most hateful things. This is what is going on in sports. Quote, they would start maybe with a rational discussion, then it would quickly divulge into name-calling. We were surrounded for a while with a group of women holding signs who were knocking into us, quite agitated. So peaceful. Mostly peaceful, right? Violent, but mostly peaceful. This is what is going on now. And it's getting worse because the players and the coaches, aside from Sophie Cunningham, are emboldening them, are encouraging them. This isn't going to stop anytime soon. It's only going to get worse. When's the season over? I don't even know when these guys are done. When does real basketball, I'm sorry, when does men's basketball start again? What is that, in November or something? I think it's over by then. Somebody's got to use those arenas. Lots more to discuss as the show continues. Starbucks announces more layoffs. Tell you what's going on when we come back. 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
8: The USS Abraham Lincoln is being relieved from its current deployment in the Middle East. Reports say a replacement aircraft carrier, the USS George Washington, has arrived on site, giving the crew of the Lincoln a chance to return home. There's been concerns about the 5,000 sailors and Marines aboard the ship who left San Diego in November, setting a modern carrier record for length of time at sea. The FBI says a female ISIS supporter was planning to attack New York's Capitol building in Albany. Agents say 35-year-old Jessica Bowie wanted to blow up the Capitol and kill lawmakers working inside. And as we hear from Sarah Lee Kessler, the woman has ties to terrorism.
9: The FBI says Jessica Bowie, a 35-year-old Albany woman, pledged allegiance to ISIS online before buying bomb-making materials earlier this month from a hardware store. She was arrested Thursday. The FBI says she began planning to detonate a bomb at the Capitol in July, discussing her plans with FBI informants and spending weeks taking surveillance photos of the building. The FBI complaint also says Bowie converted to Islam 5 years ago, adopting the name Aisha Saif, and promoted extremist views on social media. I'm Sarah Lee Kessler.

0: Texas, Carmelo Anthony's hearing for a new trial includes never-before-seen evidence, including a juvenile criminal history that included graffiti that included racist language. The 19-year-old was sentenced to 35 years in prison this summer for fatally stabbing 17-year-old Austin Metcalf at a high school track meet last year. Prosecutors told the judge today they'd struck a gentleman's agreement with Anthony's lawyers before the trial to exclude the evidence to avoid turning the trial into a racial tinderbox. The Trump administration's plan to crush Iran's economy will likely stop the need for any major U.S. military operations against the Islamic Republic. That today from a CNBC interview with Treasury Secretary Scott Bessent. I'm Scott Carr.
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4: 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Plus, a lunatic woman who's affiliated with ISIS tried to blow up the New York legislature. But before we get to any of that, my friends, I saw this morning. Starbucks laying off another 224 people, the majority of whom are ones who would not move to Nashville, Tennessee. Anybody want to make the claim that they're not moving out of Seattle to Nashville? Oh, no, Seattle will always remain our headquarters in America. Sure. Okay. Soon it's going to be, we'll always have a presence in Seattle. Well, given at the rate you're closing stores, I don't think that's actually true. Oh, no. We're going to stay in that corporate building because we have a lease on it for the next 10 years. But basically what we're going to do is we're going to pay the janitor to run up the pride flag in June. That's what we're going to have him do. He's just going to do that. That's his only job. The American flag every day, the pride flag in June, and occasionally when a team locally is in a championship or the playoffs or something, we'll run up that 12 flag or something like that, right? That's what we're going to do. Give me a break. This morning, Starbucks filed a notice with Washington State saying that 224 job layoffs tied to its Seattle headquarters are going away permanently. The Seattle-based coffee giant filed the Worker Adjustment and Retraining Notification, or WARN, notice on Thursday with the Washington Employment Security Department. The notice is about employees who work at or report to Starbucks corporate headquarters on Utah Avenue in SoDo. 104 of the layoffs are from organizational changes connected to the restructuring Starbucks announced in May. I'm using the giant air quotes while I'm saying that for the people watching on the live stream. Well, approximately 120 involve employees who are offered the opportunity to transfer to the company's Nashville, Tennessee office, but declined to relocate. Hang on. I'm sure that Starbucks probably gave a statement to one of the local outlets, right? Hang on a second. What we got here? We're not moving, right? That's probably what I didn't even bother reaching out because I know what I'm going to get back at this time, right? Starbucks Global Communications told Como News the filing reflects changes already underway as part of the company's previously announced restructuring of its global support organization and not an additional round of job cuts. I don't believe you. The representative said that roughly 104 support roles affected by organizational changes are primarily in coffee house design and development. That group operated on a different timeline from other parts of the restructuring after a new leader was hired in April and needed time to assess the organization. The remaining 120 separations involve employees, including those in technology support roles, who were given the option to move to Nashville but chose not to relocate. Mm-hmm. The first separations are expected October 19th, with all separations completed by November 1st. You know what I think, Kevin? I think maybe on my way home today, I should drive on past the Starbucks. I should just see if that parking lot still as empty as it used to be. They're firing more and more people. I remember when we were out there broadcasting, what did we notice? Starbucks, for those of you who don't know, there's not a lot of parking around Starbucks. So they have these shuttles. And I believe they've arranged parking with the Seattle Mariners at their parking facility on non-game days. So what that means is they have these shuttles that take you the, half a mile over to the stadium so you can park your car over there. How many people did we see on those shuttles aside from the driver? Most of them were completely empty. Some of them we saw one, maybe two people. And you do know my show is the afternoon drive when people are leaving work. We were there for all 3 hours. And from 5 to 6, we didn't see a spike in people leaving. Did not see that. Now, I actually asked Starbucks corporate about this. And they said, oh, it makes perfect sense because we have an underground parking garage. Kevin, did you notice a whole bunch of traffic coming out of this underground parking garage we didn't even know was... I never saw any... There's no rush to leave at the end of the day. Nothing like that, which means nobody's there anymore.
3: There appeared to be no hustle or bustle around that area. I did find it funny when, like I said last time, the people left from that building walking down the street to go get coffee somewhere else.
4: Yes, because there's no Starbucks in the basement no more.
3: And I'm not sure they were coming back with Starbucks cups, to be honest with you.
4: I don't think they were. I don't think they were. But then again, Kevin, you remember where we were set up? There weren't a lot of restaurants around there.
3: No, well, I mean, right in front of us, there were two. What are you talking about? There was the chicken joint that I went in and had something there.
4: There was the chicken place.
3: And I think there was also a Thai restaurant or a something of that nature?
4: But I remember the flooring guys.
3: There was a couple right there.
4: Right, but you look around that area,
3: no.
4: It's sparse. Yeah. Sparse, you might say, from that area. So, yes, that means there's no workers around who are coming during a lunch rush. Wait a second, Kevin, did we get there around noon? I didn't notice any, as you say, hustle and bustle around the lunch rush. And there's nothing in the Starbucks corporate headquarters anymore because all those retail spaces are empty. So there should be more people. I don't assume they're all brown bagging it, right? Or maybe they're just saving their money because they're worried they're not going to have a job much longer, so they're brown bagging it now. I didn't see a lot of people coming out and going to lunch either, and we were there setting up during the lunch rush. Anybody still think Starbucks isn't moving out of Seattle? Well done, Democrats. Really well done. Oh, Ari, come on. They're not really leaving. That's AI, right? Remember the story we did yesterday in Norwesco? Norwesco, the construction material wholesaler, closing its facility in Fife, laying off more than 50 employees, 54 to be exact. So also some of them are union. You know what I love about this Como article? Here we go. At the end of the Starbucks one, the workers are not represented by a union and do not have bumping rights, according to the filing. Okay. This one here, which I love right here, this is from, who is this? Cairo7, talking about the Norwesco layoffs. All of the facility's 54 employees, including 43 workers who are members of and represented by Local 66. You think it matters if you're part of... Do you think it matters one bit? Who wrote this for Como? They're trying to say, oh, they don't have representation. Who put their name on this? Ah, Kevin, this always happens. Whenever Como doesn't want to admit who actually wrote the thing, Como News staff. What do you put the name on it? Because you slide in something like that, which is so dumb and easily disprovable. Oh, if only we had a union, the company may not have moved across the country.
3: I can't fault them for that because I think, I don't know if we do it anymore, but we used to do that on KVI. We just put KVI staff.
4: We do it all the time, yeah. But we don't do it when it's controversial. We do it when it's just, well, so-and-so just had a... Throw this thing out.
3: Yeah,
4: there,
3: I mean,
4: right?
3: I don't know how nefarious that would be, but like
4: this is a Megillah. normally the articles you just have to get out there are like 3 paragraphs, 4 paragraphs, 5 paragraphs. This is a real article. Somebody put time into this article.
3: Oh, I see. Yeah. I see what you're saying.
4: That's what
3: it's,
4: it is.
3: It's more involved than just a quick little.
4: This is not a quick little. And also, don't forget, somebody had to reach out to Starbucks for comment. This is more than just, oh my God, some celebrity died. Quick, put an article out as fast as you can. This isn't one of those. So you want to tell me the manufacturing jobs when they're still hiring in other cities is because of AI? Stop with the AI excuses. AI is expanding and more people are hiring to develop AI so it can kill us one day. We all know this, right? Skynet is real. The Matrix is real. This is what's going to happen. We're all going to be little batteries or fighting the robots. Pick your choice. Whatever's going to happen is going to happen. I'm just going to enjoy the ride down. So now you've got this wholesaler in Norwesco who's closing. Oh, also TikTok closing a bunch of jobs is because they're getting rid of the high-paying jobs in expensive places like Washington. They also know that one of the things the Democrats have promised they're going to do is they're going to do that stupid head tax idea, that stupid payroll tax idea, which chased all the jobs out of Seattle over to Bellevue in the tech sector. The Washington State Legislature, the Democrats that control it, want to do that this time around. You didn't learn your lesson from all the jobs leaving Seattle. Oh, wait a minute. What am I saying? Bob Ferguson only comes to Seattle when the World Cup's going on. So you go, look at all the people. Oh, isn't this amazing? People like Ari Hoffman are lying. It's thriving down here now that we imported all these tourists. Kevin, it don't look as popular as it once was. In fact, somebody sent me a picture today. Our friends over at Peak Seattle. The homeless encampment across from the Mopop is back in the parking lot right over there. That big homeless encampment is back. That troubled one back so soon.
3: There are so many tents back right now. It's insane.
4: Okay, that's you saying it, and you normally go, okay, come on, Ari. Yeah. They're always there.
3: No, on my drive home, it's like, I'm just like, wow.
4: Yeah.
3: Wow.
4: Yeah, with a vengeance, I would say. It's basically like, you kicked us out. We know you're not going to do anything now. So we're back. So today, I had to drive to a Starbucks. Okay, because there's none in walking. All 5, 6 of the ones around here are gone. I had to drive to a Starbucks. I took that back way when you come up Mercer and then you go all the way down to the way to Taco Time. You know what I'm talking about, right? So going to Western Avenue. What is that? Elliott Avenue? What are we doing?
3: Yeah, Elliott.
4: Yeah, Elliott over there. So I'm going down that way. The tents along that route. Holy cow. I don't usually go that way. That's a new way for me, and I assume not a lot of other people go that way, too, or they'd be screaming their heads off about this. Tents as far as the eye could see. Tents everywhere. We should just change the name of Seattle to Tent City. It would just make so much more sense. So, yeah, tents back everywhere. So you're exporting the wealth and importing the dregs of society. Yeah, I said it. Get mad at me all you want. Well, we got a little preview today of what's going to be happening in this election. So, you know, normally you write a pro-con statement on an initiative, and one side writes the pro, one side writes the con. I actually was asked to write the con statement for the transit tax. And you know what my con statement basically is? You've been taxed for Sound Transit all these years. And how's that working out for West Seattle and Ballard? West Seattle and Ballard getting their train? No, they're not getting their train. So you want to give them more money to an unaccountable, unelectable board? You want to do that? No. That's my argument. The pro argument is, we need transit for the poor people. Oh, the poor people. That's basically what it is. It's very exciting stuff. So we have a preview of the article against repealing the income tax. I have never seen such a biased statement, and this is going in the voter's guide. Are you ready for this? Here we go. This was written by Nick Brown and crew. Washington has one of the nation's most upside-down tax systems, where working and middle-class families pay a far higher tax rate than the wealthiest. Time out. You guys keep raising those taxes. You guys literally signed into law, passed into law, the largest tax increase in Washington state history 2 years ago. That's because of you. I-645 would make that worse. I-645 is fiscally irresponsible, slashing billions of funding from education and healthcare. Stop. One, it doesn't do that. Two, Democrats slashed the education and healthcare budgets the last legislative cycle, probably so they could say, look what it did to the children. Increasing taxes on 460,000 hardworking families, not true. Jeopardizing tax cuts for thousands of small businesses, not true. In fact, the language of the initiative even says that. They write, vote no, stop a tax break for the wealthiest. Okay, no. Hedge fund mogul Brian Hayward. It actually says that. It says that in the voter's guide. So you're just going to make him the bad guy. Has spent millions backing I-645 because he wants a tax cut for the top 1% while sticking working and middle-class families and small businesses with higher costs. Not true at all. Yes, Brian Haywood wants to keep all his millions of dollars, which is why he's spending all this money to keep boys out of girls' sports, which is why he's spending all this money to protect parental rights, which is why he's spending all this money to make sure there's no income tax on the rest of us, because you know this isn't going to stay on the top 1%. In fact, the Democrats refuse to codify it that way. The Democrats, when offered multiple opportunities to say it would only stick with the wealthy, refused to do so. Worse than that, Democrats have already hired hundreds of Department of Revenue agents for their very own IRS. It could mean higher taxes for thousands of small businesses. Oh, no, that's not actually true, but that's what they're going to say. This is the kind of stuff they claim all the time. You know what? We have to do this in the way it was designed. Hang on, I need some mood music for this. I-645 could mean higher taxes for thousands of small businesses, force families to pay sales tax for basic household items like diapers, not true, and raise taxes for 460,000 Washington families just so those making over $1 million a year could get a tax break. The measure cuts funding for K-12 public schools, health care, child care, and other important public services. Oh, the humanity. Okay, we're done, right? This is just the lies they tell. Now, when you reach out to the voter's guide and say, are you allowed to demean your opponent like that? Are you allowed to say blatantly false information that is disproven if you actually read the initiative? You know what they say to you? We're not responsible for the content of the voter's guide. We are not responsible for verifying anything that's said in the voter's guide. Join Washington nurses, teachers, and small business owners. Vote no on I-645. You know what I would ask these people? Why are so many small business owners leaving Washington? Why are so many big business owners leaving Washington? Why are so many people leaving Washington? Because they know that income tax ain't going to stop with the wealthy. They also know the tents are coming back. So while you're chasing away all this wealth or trying to steal all this wealth, you are importing the vagrants, more and more of them. You know what I think actually happened, Kevin? I think after all this, after the World Cup, cities saw it as an opportunity to get rid of their homeless. So I think they said, if we send them back to Seattle right now, if we send them to Seattle right now, nobody's going to notice. We'll just say, go to Seattle. Here's your bus ticket. Go to Seattle. I think that's exactly what happened. So I think they sent us the extra homeless on top of our homeless. Said, you want to send them here for a week, a month, 2 months? We're going to send them all back to you, plus more. Woo! Thank you. Thank you so, so much for that. This is how you destroy a state. You penalize the people who are your tax base. You encourage them to leave. And you import the dregs of society. That's what's going on right now. You import the drug addicts. You import the criminals. You import the people with mental health problems. Still importing illegal aliens wherever you can find them. You want to be a sanctuary state, a sanctuary city? That's what's happening. This is how an economy dies. That's why the unemployment numbers are higher than the national average. That's why we continue having stories like layoffs, where we see them across every single day. I get another WARN notice every single day. Isn't there that website, Left Washington, where you can see how much wealth has left and how much more there is to leave and how much it's costing our economy? You can see it with your own two eyes on that website. It's all right there. But the Democrats claim, no wealth is leaving. Right, Jamie Peterson? Right, Bob Ferguson? They've seen no evidence of it, Howard Schultz. They've seen no evidence of it, Jeff Bezos. They've seen no evidence of it, Janicki Industries. They've seen no evidence of it that's leaving Washington, Starbucks. They've seen no evidence of it at all. Right? And if the Democrats get a supermajority this session, that head tax is coming, and whatever companies are left are getting out of here. It might be great content for me. It's bad news for Washington State. Really, really bad news for Washington State. I don't see it stopping anytime soon. If we lose the battle on these initiatives, if we lose the battle on repealing the income tax, if we lose, if the Democrats get a supermajority in the House of Representatives, that's it. You're not going to be able to fix Washington for a generation or two or three, if ever. It's going to be that bad, I promise you. I guarantee it. Speaking of things that get that bad, somebody really had it with the New York State Legislature. Tried to blow it up. Oh, wait, they were working for ISIS at the time? I'll tell you all about this insanity when we come back. You're listening to the Ari Hoffman Show on Talk Radio 570 KVI.

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9: Welcome back to the Ari Hoffman Show. 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That way you never miss a minute of the show. Well, here's a crazy story. Apparently, a woman tried to blow up the New York State Legislature. A woman has been arrested for allegedly planning to carry out an ISIS-inspired bombing attack at the New York State Capitol building in Albany. According to authorities, Jessica Bowie, that doesn't sound like it. Wait, hang on a second here. So she's an American kid born in the 1980s with a name like Jessica, right? That sounds pretty American. Usually the terrorist names sound something like Muhammad or something like that. That is not what this sounds like. She's been charged with attempting to provide material support for ISIS. Bowie allegedly planned to attack to kill lawmakers with a bomb placed in a DoorDash bag. Yikes, that's horrifying. Bowie pledged allegiance to ISIS and started the plot attack in July, according to a criminal complaint. When she was being interviewed by the FBI, she reportedly said, "There's no helping me. You guys know enough. There's no helping me. I'm going to prison for the rest of my life." She said, "Material support is up to 20 years in prison. I already Googled it before. I know I am going to jail." The suspect had converted to Islam around 5 years ago and subsequently pledged allegiance to ISIS. You know, this reminds me of the Saturday Night Live commercial from years and years ago. You remember this one? It was the one where the dad's dropping his daughter off for school, and it turns out she's actually joining ISIS. You remember this commercial? It's this one here.
10: Well, this is it. You need any help with your bag?
11: No, that's all right. I got it.
10: How about some walking around money?
11: Dad, it's okay.
10: Okay, just make sure to...
11: Call you when I get there? I know.
10: Yeah. You know, you could stay home, do another year of high school if you

0: from here, Dad.
1: Yeah, it's literally the commercial. It's literally the fake commercial from Saturday Night Live is what almost blew up the New York State Legislature. ISIS is getting too good at recruiting people online, and we're seeing more and more of these attacks. This is terrifying. Truly terrifying. Tell me again why the lefties sign up to be part of these guys. Oh, because they want the downfall of America, too. Let's be real about that. Up next, my friends, Matt Calkins, the former Seattle Times columnist who quit after they wouldn't publish one of his articles about protecting girls' sports, is joining us, and he'll give us all the details on what happened behind the scenes. Plus, we'll ask him a few sports questions, too, about the Mariners. 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
1: Today's Newsmaker Spotlight is brought to you by our friends over at Renewal by Anderson, Western Washington. Windows and doors for every home. You know there's a big story happening when I walk into the bullpen, which we share with our friends over at our sister news station, and they say, Ari, did you hear about this? Ari, did you hear about this? Where I thought this was going to be something mainly the right was focused on, but one of the sports columnists over at the Seattle Times resigned today. Why? Because they spiked an article about protecting girls' sports. Joining us now on the KVI studio line, Matt Calkins. Thanks so much for being with us today.
9: Great to be here. Thanks, Ari.
1: Great to have you. So, you've been working for the Seattle Times for 11 years. What was finally the straw that broke the camel's back?
9: It was, as you mentioned, an article, or column, I should say, that pretty much... It was a column shared through, from the perspective of two girls who were speaking out against biological boys in their sports. It started at a rally outside of Climate Pledge Arena in support of Sophie Cunningham, who I'm sure you and your audience know her stance on biological males and women's sports. And I talked to one of the girls, and I basically asked her, "Hey, this isn't an anti-trans thing, is it?" And she's like, No, this is not anti-trans at all. This is just girls should have their own sports." And I wasn't sure if I was going to write anything about it or not. I wanted to, but you got to tread carefully at the times sometimes and make sure you really have a good story. And but after she got cussed out by the Storm co-owner, I'm like, well, I gotta weigh in on this. And then I ended up calling another girl named Frances Stott, a student athlete, who had refused to play a basketball game against a biological boy, and gets insulted every day at school. And I'm like, damn, this is a big thing. We got to get the voices out there. But I also asked her, what do you say to people who say this is an anti-trans movement? She's like, I can't say this enough. This has nothing to do with being anti-trans. This is just, trying to have girls have their own spaces. And I was like, I think that's the angle of my column. Stop throwing, just because you support Sophie and other people like her, doesn't mean you're transphobic. There might be transphobic people out there that support it, but let's stop throwing these labels around, because we're trying to have an honest discussion on a delicate topic. And that was pretty much it. If you read between the lines, you could probably see where I stood on the issue, but it was pretty diplomatic the way I wrote it. And it didn't run. And the process in which it took, I sent it in on a Friday, saying there's no rush to run this, but I'd like you to look at it. Friday, they said, well, we can't get it for Sunday's paper. Monday, they said, well, we're going to have my boss talk to the top two editors on Wednesday. So it's already becoming like an event, right? It's been like 5 days already. And then Thursday, they said, we're not going to run it. You didn't tell us what you were doing beforehand, which I didn't really buy as an excuse, because they would have just killed that on the spot if that were the case. Send it through all kinds of editors first. So I quit. It might sound like a rage quit kind of thing, but as I mentioned in my Substack, it was not an emotional decision. It was something I was prepared to do, because we've had these kind of clashes before at the Times. And I just felt like I couldn't properly do my job anymore as a columnist. And so I decided to see what's next.
1: So we're talking Matt Calkins, formerly over at the Seattle Times, formerly of the Seattle Times, who was their sports columnist. And most sports guys I know, they don't get political. It's just, hey, here's where we talk about sports. And this is a huge story with Sophie Cunningham with the WNBA. I never thought I'd say those things before in my life, but it's a huge story with the WNBA and protecting the girls' sports. Anna Lee Wilson, I believe, was the first girl you were talking to, because I was there. I was outside the stadium as well. And Frances Stout, I've met both of them. We had them on the show. I've been at speaking events with them for Let's Go Washington, these other organizations. This is a huge story. The entire country's talking about it, whether you agree with it or disagree with it. The Seattle Times spiking it. Look, I write for multiple news outlets. When I give a pitch, here's what normally happens. My editor will say yes or no. It doesn't work its way up the chain. As soon as it starts working its way up the chain, I assume it's the same at the Seattle Times, you have a problem. Now, it sounds like to me, this isn't the first problem you've had with them. Your Substack, you mentioned a few other things happened, and it seems like it's generally when politics come into sports, but they're still sports stories. What happened?
9: It's when politics come into sports, but from the wrong angle. So we'll have political, I've written stuff when I was younger, like basically, supporting Michael Bennett, you know, when he was kind of standing with Colin Kaepernick. This was in 2016. That was fine. And there are other stories that come from the left that will get in. For me, the biggest problem that I've seen, and the only time that Seattle Times editors would really have an issue, is when I came from, I'm not even going to say from the right, because I don't even know how conservative they were, but basically didn't toe the left-wing line. One was, you know, questioning whether the women's national soccer team was really the victims of, you know, gender-based wage discrimination. I kind of looked at it and go, I don't know if that's it. I love this team, and I like women's sports a lot, but I think something might be off here, and that didn't get in. I wrote something on cancel culture in sports, and kind of the one that probably got the most heated was when I went to a BLM rally probably 10 days after George Floyd got killed, maybe seven, and there was a coach who was speaking, who was imploring the public to not stereotype cops, which I felt like was a big deal. I didn't feel like most people were doing that. I felt like most people were going the other way. I thought that was an important story to tell, and that didn't go well. And so basically, it's that kind of thing. And I'm with you. I'm like most sports guys. I don't really want to get into politics most of the time. I didn't get into this profession for that. I love sports. I love good storytelling. I love going to games, you know, talking to the players afterwards. But it's inevitable that sports and politics are going to intersect. And I think there is a thirst from the readers to get common sense takes on it. And that's all I wanted to do. And it was clear. It was very apparent that I couldn't do that. And I guess I decided it wasn't worth it anymore.
1: Now, let's be clear about this for a second. In the last few minutes, we have Matt Calkins, formerly over at the Seattle Times. He was a sports columnist. You were a sports columnist. You're not the guy doing the box scores. So people want your opinion. And yet they were spiking these articles. I just want to emphasize that point. There's a difference between the guy doing the box scores and the guy doing the write-up of the games. And I'm sure from time to time you did that. But we're talking about you were hired for your opinion. And here they're shutting down your opinion because they didn't agree with it. And I remember a day where the Seattle Times used to post left and right side by side or pro and con side by side. Doesn't seem like they do that anymore. Is this something that's systemic over at the Times these days?
9: It seems like it to me. I mean, as I put in my Substack, I had a lot of great years at the Times. I don't want to be that guy that just bashes them. You know, they let me have a lot of fun with a lot of stories. There's a lot of good people there, especially in sports. But yeah, it does seem like a trend. You know, as I mentioned to my editor, because she was, you know, there's always like a reason why they don't run it. Well, you didn't say this, you didn't do this. And I'm like, there is no one else at the Times even trying to do what I do. So I don't think it's a me thing. I think it's a material thing. And, you know, that's something I emphasize, is something I truly believe. And, you know, I would love to see that paper and all papers have more variety. Maybe they will down the road. But yeah, I would say, you know, the culture there is very left leaning. It doesn't feel like there's a lot of room for diversity of thought. They put a lot of emphasis on cosmetic diversity, but the diversity of thought seems to be lacking. And it just wasn't the place for me anymore, Ari.
1: Well, you got out just in time because it's her and somebody filed a PDC complaint against them for something totally unrelated. So that may have worked out okay. That's another discussion for another time.
9: All right.
1: Before we let you go, though, so what's next for you? I mean, right now you're not working for the Seattle Times. I assume your phone has been blowing up. I've seen what happened on social media. Anything look promising? You got a Substack going on? What do you think?
9: I got a Substack going on. I'm going to write on that. I'm going to hopefully write something tomorrow just based on the reaction to all this. I had no idea what to expect. I've been really very anxious the past few days, not just because I don't know where my next paycheck is coming from, but because, you know, I knew I was going to have to give reasons why I left. I didn't know what the reaction was, but it's an overwhelmingly positive. And among, you know, the positivity has been people saying, hey, there might be a job here for you. So, you know, we'll see. Don't expect anything necessarily, but I'm highly encouraged by what's happened today.
1: Well, Matt, just before we let you go, I have one question for you because you are a sports guy. So should the Mariners fire their manager because you're not in enough trouble already? What do you think we should do with that? Do you think it's a problem,
9: you know,
1: with that?
9: I'll tell you what. I wrote a column I don't regret many of my columns that I write, but I wrote one about a month ago saying they should let Dan ride out the season, and that might be the one regret this year.
1: Okay.
9: They got to do something, man. I don't think they will. He's a Mariners legend. You know, I don't know what it would accomplish this year, but it's kind of getting out of hand there.
1: Yeah, when Julio throws a ball into the stands with only two outs. Yeah.
9: You know, here's what I'll say. If there was ever a time to make that error, when you're down 19-0, I think that's the time to do it. You know what I mean?
1: Absolutely. Matt Coggins, we hope you land on your feet. We're really, really proud of you. And if you need anything, please reach out. We'd love to talk to you again.
9: Awesome, Ari. Thank you very much.
1: Thanks so much for joining us today. We got a whole lot more to discuss as the show continues. You're listening to the Ari Hoffman Show on Talk Radio 570 KVI.
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1: You're in the Seattle Public Schools District. I'm not sure you are coming back from summer. School may be out forever, as our friend Alice Cooper says. Why? Because the Seattle Public Schools teachers, the Seattle Education Association, might be about to go on strike. And they have nothing to lose either. Why? Because Bob Ferguson signed into law a bill which the Democrats passed, which will now use your taxpayer dollars to pay striking workers while they're on strike. So what's the incentive for them to end the strike? They'll still get paid. They'll get paid with your taxpayer dollars from the unemployment department, and your kids won't be in school. I'll tell you, you know what I would do? I would do a Reagan here. I would do a Reagan. Air traffic controllers. You remember that fun in the 1980s? You say, okay, you want to go on strike? No problem. We're going to bring in some help. And I bet you'll probably get better teachers out of the deal, and you'll probably get rid of a lot of the riffraff. I really do truly believe that. According to Como News, time is running out for Seattle Public Schools, Seattle Education Association, to reach a new contract agreement before starting the upcoming school year. The school district's thousands of students should return to the classroom on September 2nd, but after months of negotiations, the teachers' union has threatened to strike if a deal isn't made. Of course, because they got nothing to lose. Seattle Public Schools is the one that is going to have parents yelling at them, but the teachers' union will just keep doing this. You know what you should do? Bring in the parents. Bring in the parents. And I'm sure the kids will actually learn real life skills. Accountants to teach math. I know everybody has jobs, but if everybody takes a shift during the day, you'll be okay. I've had to do that for my kids' schools when they had teachers. Lots of teachers get the flu one time. School districts, thousands of students are going to have a problem because the current contract between Seattle Public Schools and the Seattle Education Association will expire on August 31st. Teachers most recently went on strike in 2022 during the last sizable negotiations and delayed start of the school by 1 week. You know what I would say if I was the school district? And I would put this out in public. I really would. If I was Ben Schuldiner, here's what I would say. Their grades have gotten worse. You refuse to make up any of the learning loss during COVID. More kids are leaving the district. Why do you deserve a raise? Why? Meanwhile, in your spare time, you're out there protesting for the very policies that are making kids leave the district. No. Also, can you name another job where you get six figures but get 3 months off a year? Kevin, can I have 3 months off a year? Can we? No, he's shaking his head. No. Okay, so I can't have 3 months off a year. So these guys get 3 months off a year. Do the math. You get July, August. Minimum. Now, for those of you who go, Ari, it's not all of August. We have in-service days. Okay, you get the second half of June off. Those offset each other. 2 months right there. 2 weeks for winter vacation. 2 weeks for spring break. Maybe a week and a half for spring break. Never mind all the random vacation days, like Indigenous Peoples Day. You get 3 months of the year off, and you get these massive salaries and all these perks and the pension. I don't want to hear that you're underpaid. Shut up. I don't want to hear it. We don't want to go on strike BS, but if it means improving the working conditions and the learning, oh, the students, then we will, says Heather Barker. Barker is an elementary school teacher in Seattle Public Schools, sits on the union's bargaining team. This year, Barker said the union's bargaining proposals focus on student outcomes. This begins with demand for reasonable class size as well as access to social, emotional, and behavioral support for students. Ah, more transing the kids. And improvements to the school district's special education program. Last time I checked, you guys were the ones who shut that down first during COVID. Those kids never came back. You can't do special education virtually. So a lot of those families moved. And it was the teachers' unions demanding to keep the schools shut. You know what I would say if I was Ben Schuldiner? I walked into the mess. You guys created this mess. You guys created this mess. And you know what I bet? I bet you the parents would applaud him. Sure, there'd be parents who'd be yelling and screaming and protesting outside the main office building. But I bet you the overwhelming majority of them would applaud him. The district putting more and more tasks on our plate that don't actually impact the relationship with our students and our ability to meet the students where they are. You mean like DEI? You guys are the ones pushing all the DEI nonsense. That's on you. Well, SPS is currently seeking solutions to close an estimated $87 million budget deficit. The teachers union has asked for salary increases, though at a more modest rate than years in the past, according to Como News. I would say this is your fault. We lost tons of students because of your radicalism. You're not getting a raise. You did it to yourselves. So, no. Or I'll tell you what. Here's what else Ben Schuldiner should do. Here's the idea. You guys get rid of the DEI stuff, and I've got money to give you your raise. Let's get rid of the entire DEI insanity, all the millions of dollars spent on that. You can have your raise. Here's something else that I would say to him. A lot of kids have graduated from the learning loss era during COVID, but a lot of them are still there. I'd say, you want a raise? No problem. We're going to add an extra hour a day to school. What time do those kids get out right now? 2:30? So they get there at 9, they're out at 2:30. That's not a full school day. I got to school at 7:30 on a regular day. My day ended around 5. On a day where I had extracurriculars, it ended at 7 or 8 o'clock at night. You may think that schedule's insane, but you want to keep up with the best. That's what you got to do. Now, I understand they're not going to go for the 5, 6, 7, 8 o'clock at night. Fine. But how about we go till 3, 3:30, 4 o'clock, maybe. Maybe. Some SPS parents said their children have eagerly been waiting to return to the classroom, and they hope the school year isn't delayed. Others told Como News they support the educators in this labor fight. I support the teachers. I understand what they do, one parent told this school, told Como News. A representative for SPS wrote an email to Como News that the district recognizes more work needs to be done, but remains optimistic the two parties can accomplish through bargaining. No, because all the cards are on the side of the teachers. No, it's not going to be accomplished through bargaining. Lots more to discuss as the show continues, my friends. Final hour free-for-all is up next. Plus, the Seattle Times losing a columnist very, very publicly. Only the tip of the iceberg on their really bad week. We'll tell you what's going on when we come back. You're listening to the Ari Hoffman Show. I'm talking

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8: Severe storms are likely to impact more than 32 million people tonight from southern Connecticut to Virginia, including the New York City, Philadelphia, and Baltimore regions. Forecasters call for intense storms and flash flooding that could affect commuter travel along the critical I-95 corridor. Tornado watches are in effect until 10 o'clock tonight for much of Maryland, the Baltimore, and D.C. region. The FBI announced today a female ISIS supporter had been planning to attack New York's Capitol building in Albany. Agents say 35-year-old Jessica Bowie wanted to blow up the Capitol. Agents say Bowie praised the September 11th attacks and was planning future terrorist attacks. She's charged for attempting to provide material support to ISIS. Now we're getting reaction from state officials, including Governor Kathy Hochul.
9: The governor says they took steps to upgrade security in Albany earlier this year due to an uptick in political violence.
10: Political violence has no place in our state, and I believe this suspect should be prosecuted to the fullest extent of the law.
9: The FBI says 35-year-old Jessica Bowie wanted to blow up the Capitol and kill lawmakers working inside the building. She also allegedly discussed her plans with FBI informants and spent weeks surveilling the state capitol. In New York, I'm Jonathan O'Halloran.
8: The White House has announced new sanctions against Cuba as part of the Trump administration's pressure campaign against Havana. The latest sanctions are aimed at leaders of the Cuban Institute of Friendship with the Peoples, which Secretary of State Marco Rubio claims exploits educational exchange in order to radicalize subversives. President Trump's traveling to South Carolina to campaign for Republican Senator Darlene Graham. He'll headline a rally Friday at the Myrtle Beach Convention Center. Graham's facing Congressman Ralph